0: Telluride Town Council is meeting on Tuesday with a relatively light agenda. In this installment of Coming Up Next Telluride, Communications Manager Lindsay Mills shares what to expect. Lindsay, thanks so much for being here and joining for another installment of Coming Up Next
1: Telluride. Coming Up Next Telluride.
0: Telluride Town Council is meeting on Tuesday, and not to throw shade at this meeting, it's a pretty uneventful meeting. I mean, unless something happens, you never know what's going to happen at Telluride Town Council. But Town Council is starting in the morning, actually sitting as the Telluride Housing Authority. What are they going to be talking about during this discussion?
1: Yeah, so there's a couple actually big line items here. So the first is going to be the sale of Pheno 1A and 2A. These units are going to be transitioned into EDUs, employee dwelling units, which will refine kind of their deed restriction, which is a great path forward because these units have been owned by the town for quite a while as council figures out what to do with them. And this is honestly a great step. So we'll hopefully see those in lottery soon. And then there's going to be a discussion around what council and the Telluride, acting as the Telluride Housing Authority, wants to do with AMI increases for 2027, which would then define how rent moves next year. So this will be a discussion around what they're planning to do and how rent rates will change and be impacted based on their decision. And then finally, there is a discussion and consideration of the waitlist policies for the employee rental housing units. So this will really kind of finalize what is going to happen and what the future of the waitlist looks like.
0: Got it. And then obviously, as you always note, always interesting, the manager's report will come after that Telluride Housing Authority meeting before lunch, but that's pretty standard. And then town council will break for lunch. As we noted, there's a lot of more administrative things going on in the afternoon, except for one final action item that folks might be interested in. What is this one talking about?
1: Yeah, so the Ethics Commission was charged with looking at the ethics code over the course of the last few months and figuring out if there were any revisions that needed to be made to establish a code of ethics. So rather than establishing a code of ethics, there's been a revision and a clarification in the code that adds some more color to how conduct should be approached by our town council members and our boards and commission members. So that'll be kind of a memorialization of the work that they've done over the last couple months to really make sure that there's clear guidance around ethics for our elected officials.
0: Perfect. Lindsay, thanks so much for taking a couple minutes to chat, and we will see you on CODO on Tuesday.
1: Thank you so much, Julia. I appreciate you.
2: That's all.
3: 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The holiday, the Jewish New Year, serves as a time of atonement, forgiveness, and remembering those who have been lost. KOTO News spoke with Stephen Wise, a member of the Telluride Jewish community, in 2025 about what this holiday means to him. Today, we're rebroadcasting that story.
4: In English, Yom Kippur means a day of atonement. It's 25 hours, so it's from sunset to sunset, and it's a period when we step out of the rush of daily life. And no work, no food, no coffee, no chocolate, no sex. I mean, it's really abstinence from everything worldly and just a period of prayer and reflection and being together as a community.

The imagery of the day is kind of interesting. So you may have heard about it, but on Yom Kippur, we talk about being written in the book of life or the book of death. It's an ancient imagery, and God weighs our deeds, and our fates are sealed, and either we live or die in the next year. But it's really to remind us how precious each year is, each day, each moment. We don't control how long we're going to live, but we do control how we live when we're alive. And that's the paradox. So there's this imagery in Yom Kippur that confronts us with death, but it does so in order to teach us how to live. So that's what the purpose of that introspective day is, to teach us how to live more kindly, more honestly, more fully.

the core of Yom Kippur in Hebrew, it's expressed as tshuva, which translated means return. So it's a period that is not just really repentance, because that's what most people think about it, but it's a turning back, it's a coming home. It's a period where we come home to ourselves, home to each other, and home to God, if that's your language, I mean, if that's what you use. So there's something very practical about this tshuva that happens during that period of introspection, that pause that doesn't happen the rest of the year.

The other part of Yom Kippur is, in Hebrew, it's called Yizkor, which means remember. So it's this dual facet to Yom Kippur of the returning, the tshuva, and remembering. It's when we pause to call to mind the loved ones that we've lost. The power of this Yizkor experience, it's actually a service, is that it's not done alone. So you're not mourning in isolation kind of feeling, but we stand together, and each of us carries our own memories, but we do it in a shared embrace. And it's a way of saying that their lives still matter, so that their love, their laughter, their kindness, they're still part of us. And this has gone on for centuries. So this has gone on when Jews were in peaceful times, and it's gone on during Holocausts. Jews still had held Yizkor during that time. And it's tied us to, I guess, resilience, to community, to the idea that grief and love walk together. So it's this combination of tshuva, to return, and Yizkor, to remember, that make it a very genuine

It ends with the blast of a shofar. That's a ram's horn. It sounds very raw, very wild, very much like elk bugling. And when it fades, like the whole community leaves together and we all go together and have a meal. So that sense of community continues. You're not walking out in isolation. And you kind of feel like, you know, your slate's wiped clean. So now we've got another chance to begin again. And maybe that's the gift of Yom Kippur to everybody. Can you incorporate that ability in your day to feel like the next day is something new? Whether you're Jewish or not, take a breath, pause and reflect, admit where you've gone wrong, and then go forward with a sense of that you have forgiveness, with hope, and with a reminder that tomorrow is always a chance to do better.

0: The town of Telluride will be closing East Colorado Avenue between Maple and Columbine Streets this week to build a new raised crosswalk in the area. Public Works will be building the new crosswalk at Laurel Street and upgrading the current crosswalks at Pinion and Hemlock Streets. The work is part of the town's traffic calming efforts on the east end of town to make the area safer for those walking, biking, and driving. During the work, there will be a detour on East Columbia Avenue. Eastbound traffic will be rerouted north onto Maple Street. Westbound traffic will be rerouted north onto Columbine. During the closure, there will be no parking on the north side of East Colorado Avenue and no parking on the south side of East Columbia to make room for the detoured traffic. For pedestrians, the north side of the sidewalk on East Colorado will be closed. Walkers can use the river trail on the south side of the street. Work will begin on Tuesday, September 22nd, weather permitting, with work expected to run through Friday, October 9th. The town notes the road needs to stay closed for cars until the new concrete can fully cure.
1: 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The installation honors the stories of migrants, both avian and human, raising questions about movement, migration, and legal protection. The birds themselves are made of cardboard, wood, and other scraps found throughout southwest Colorado. As rain, wind, and the elements move through the space, they are meant to transform and eventually dissolve. The birds will be on display at the Transfer Warehouse until November 8th. For more information on the installation, visit tellurideArts.org.
0: Colorado's economic forecast says the economy is still growing, but people are still struggling financially. Bente Berkland has more for the Colorado Capital News Alliance.
2: Economists say consumer spending is resilient in the face of headwinds, such as high energy costs, trade conflicts, and higher interest rates. State economist Elizabeth Ramey says workers are worried about the economy and don't want to switch jobs.
3: Employment growth in the state remains stuck in what has been characterized as a low-fire environment, meaning that both employers and workers are reluctant to make significant job moves in the face of continued uncertainty.
2: State revenue is expected to grow next year by 9.5%. But because of all the state's expenses, lawmakers will face a more than $1 billion budget shortfall.
1: Republican Jeff Hurd had lawmakers from his various caucuses and committees visit his Western Colorado district last week to talk wildfire recovery, wolves, and aerospace development. As Rocky Mountain Community Radio's Caroline Yanez reports, energy was also a big focus of conversation.
4: Before he was elected, Hurd worked as an attorney in the energy sector, including for rural electric co-ops. He supports a variety of energy sources, but doesn't think renewables are ready to provide baseload power for the grid, and energy demands on the grid are growing every day. In a press call last week, Hurd said that oil and gas development in his district was a critical part of that.
5: If you genuinely care about reducing global greenhouse gas emissions, you ought to support getting as much energy out of Western Colorado as possible, because we do it better than anyone else and more environmentally responsible than anyone else.
4: The BLM has ramped up oil and gas leasing in Hurd's district over the past year, including a recently announced sale that would include parcels on the Rhone Plateau, a landscape beloved by sportsmen and recreationists for its beauty and biodiversity. Hurd did not address whether he thought the Rhone Plateau should be leased, just that he believed the district could balance conservation and extraction. Caroline Yanez, Rocky Mountain Community Radio.
0: The National Weather Service forecast for the Western San Juans calls for mostly cloudy skies tonight with a low around 40 degrees. Tuesday, there's a 60% chance of showers and thunderstorms with a high near 70 degrees. Tuesday night, showers are likely with a low around 40. Wednesday calls for a chance of showers and thunderstorms. The high is in the mid-60s during the day with a low near 40 degrees at night. This has been the news for Monday, September 21st. Thanks for listening. If you have a story idea or a news tip, call the news team at 970-728-3206. And now, a personal commentary.
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Good evening. It's 7:02 and you're listening to KOTO in Telluride. This is Jumpin' Jan here with you, and I will be here until 9 o'clock. In just a few moments, we will have John Batiste's Big Money album in its entirety. 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

And as promised, here is the community calendar for Monday, September 21st. 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Wells, and Tommy Thatcher. 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Yeah. 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The Telluride R1 School District holds a work session tomorrow, Tuesday, September 22nd at 3:30 in the Bridal Veil Conference Room at TMHS and via Zoom. Following the work session, the Board of Education will hold a regular meeting at 5:15, also in the Bridal Veil Room and via Zoom. Meeting packets and Zoom links can be found at TellurideSchool.org. Wilkinson Public Library hosts a plant party with Brandon Greep on Wednesday, September 23rd at 5:15 at the library. 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The show is family friendly and free and open to the public. The People's March happens this Saturday, September 26th. Meet at noon at the San Miguel County Courthouse in Telluride. 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
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And I know that you guys, I'm pulling up the weather for you. Boy, did we luck out on the weather this weekend or what? That was awesome. What an awesome Blues and Brews. I sure enjoyed it. I hope you did too. Okay, here we are. Local weather. There it comes. Come on. Okay, tonight, partly cloudy with a low around 44, calm wind becoming east-southeast at around 5 miles an hour in the evening. Tuesday, a chance of showers and thunderstorms between noon and 3, then showers likely and possibly a thunderstorm after 3. Increasing clouds. Tuesday night, showers likely. Wednesday, a chance of showers, high near 58. Wednesday night, a chance of showers, 40% chance, mostly cloudy with a low near 45. Thursday, a chance of showers, a chance of showers, a chance of showers. This is Jumpin' Jan with Steely Dan. And as I said, in just a few moments, we will have John Batiste, Big Money album, live here. Live on the CD player here at KOTO, your favorite community radio station. Community radio without the commercials. You gotta love it. You gotta love it. Love you. Love you even if I don't know you. That's a John Batiste quote. That John Batiste, he's something, ain't he?

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There you have it, in its entirety, John Batiste's Big Money album, recorded in 2025. John Batiste, he's quite the musician, quite the artist. Here's some of my favorites of his. Well, I love them all, but here's a little bit more of John Batiste.

Oh, yeah. The one and only John Batiste here on KOTO Telluride. This is Jumpin' Jan here. I will be here for another hour. It's just about, right now, 8 o'clock here at your community radio station, KOTO Telluride, KOOK Ridgeway. This is community radio at its purest. And community radio prides itself on taking requests. And I had a very special request today from Mr. Whitman Jones. Whitman Jones wants to hear Yellow Submarine. Here you go, Whitman. This one's for you.

Taj Mahal. How great was that Taj and Keb Mo show on Saturday night? Oh my God. It was a great blues and brews. And how about, here's some G Love. How about G Love? G Love, that was a great set. So many great sets.

0: Taj Mahal.
1: Oh, every time I turn on my mic, the phone rings. Here's some, Charlie Musselwhite.

Taj Mahal. Hey, here's some record company. The record company. They were so many great bands. So many, so many. It's 8:25 here at KOTO in Telluride. 54.7 degrees outside here in the Valley of Paradise.

It's 8:54. Almost 8:55. I think I'm done at 9 o'clock. My replacement has not shown up yet, but I think I'm done at 9 o'clock. And I'm going back into some John Batiste.

John Batiste here on KOTO. We're going to have one more from John Batiste, and the 9 o'clock DJ is here. Thanks for all the calls this evening. I really appreciate it. This is Jumpin' Jan. I've been here since 7 o'clock playing blues and brews stuff. What a great weekend it was. Here's one more from John Batiste. Take care, everyone. Keep your eyes on those skies. Good night.

Hey now, you're still in tune with KOTO 91.7. Glad you guys might be still there hanging out. I know a lot of people are playing the blues today. Excited after the Blues and Brews. I was there. I had a great time. I am Tennessee Jed. This is the Telluride Jam Band Hour. Really, it's usually a couple hours of Grateful Dead. And you are listening to KOTO, one of the last radio stations completely supported through listeners, which is why we can play songs that just seem to keep going. And that's how we like it on the Jam Band Show.

Follow

Would you?

0: Oh, good morning, JR.
1: Good morning. Who we got in the studio today?
0: Studio B, Blind Melon Chitlin.
1: Blind Melon Chitlin, isn't that new British rock group?
0: Oh, no, JR, that's the old blues singer that you signed the other day, remember?
1: Oh, yeah, that's the one we gave the $10 to bottle of booze and the hooker to, huh?
0: That's the one, JR.
1: Yeah, well, let's get going. I feel like solid gold already.
0: Right you are.
1: Is that him in the studio?
0: That's him.
1: All right, Mr. Chitlin. Mr. Chitlin. What? He ain't deaf too, is he?
0: No, JR, you have to push the switch forward.
1: Oh, yeah, I know. I just want to see if you knew. Listen, Mr. Chitlin. Mr. Chitlin, can you hear me?
2: Oh, yeah.
1: All right, baby. Hey, listen, Mr. Chitlin, can I call you by your first name?
2: Oh, yeah.
1: All right. Listen, now, Blind Baby, what we want to go for on this record is not just a blues record, but we want a document, an epic document depicting the struggle of the black people against the white devil slave masters. You got that? Can you understand? What the hell? What's the drummer's name? Johnny? Johnny, want to give him a push there? Come on, there, sir.
2: Yeah.
1: Mr. Chitlin, can you hear me?
2: Yeah.
1: All right, Blind Baby. Pay a little more attention now, huh?
2: Yeah.
1: All right. So we want to start from the top, Blind Baby, and really cook, honey. All right, ready?
2: Yeah.
1: All right, 1, 2, 3, 4, hit it. Oh, cut. Johnny, wanna find him his harmonica? Yeah, that's it. Put it in his hand there. Okay, Blind Baby, can you hear me?
2: Yeah.
1: All right, let's try it with a harmonica this time, okay, honey?
2: Yeah.
1: All right, we're gonna take it from four and really burn, all right?
2: Yeah.
1: All right, here we go. 1, 2, 3, 4, cook! Hold it! Cut! Now listen, Blind Baby, can you hear me?
2: Yeah.
1: All right, listen, what we want is a little more enunciating. The kids today are hung up on the lyrics. They like to listen to the words. I don't know why. But listen, baby, a little more enunciating, okay? We want a little bit more clear. You got that, baby?
2: Yeah.
1: All right, let's take it from the top now. Ready? 1, 2, 3, 4, hit it! Cut. Blind Baby. The thumping's coming through. So, hey, listen, can we get him to take off his shoes or something?
0: He already has his shoes off, JR.
1: Ah, look like rubber boots to me. Okay, never mind, Blind Baby. All right, let's take it from the top again. Ready? 1, 2, 3, 4, burn!
2: Go down, go see my game.
1: I guess we can get a dance record out of this.
2: Go downtown, go to see my girl, y'all.
1: Yeah, that old natural rhythm's going right in him.
2: Please. Gonna sing a song, y'all.
1: Yeah, sing that old song.
2: I'm gonna show my ding dong.
1: Yeah, show that old ding dong. Hey, stop! Cut! A Blind Baby, listen, I'm not too clear on the lyrics there that you just used, so let's go back, huh? Maybe it's my fault. Listen, I'll read you what I got, okay? Going downtown, gonna see my gal, gonna sing her a song, gonna show her my ding-dong. That's right, ding-dong. Blind Baby, what the hell's this ding-dong?
0: I think he's gonna show you, JR.
1: All right, let's show him.
3: Oh, my God!
1: Oh, Jesus Christ, will you look at the size of that thing? Hey, we'll never get that on the album cover. Come on, please,

Thank you, folks. And now, people, when I woke up this morning, I heard a disturbing sound. I said, when I woke up this morning, I heard a disturbing sound. What I heard was a jingle jangle of a thousand lost souls. I'm talking about the soul of mortal men and women departed from this life. Wait a minute. Those lost vanquished souls roaming unseen over the earth, seeking a divine life. They'll not find, because it's too late. Too late, yeah. Too late for them to ever see again the life they once chose not to follow. All right. Don't be lost when the time comes. For the day of the Lord cometh as a thief in the night. Yeah. Well, well, well.

0: You know, listening to this blues music reminds me of my own trials and tribulations as a young guy. And, you know, my folks, they really, really dump on me. They really do. I say, you guys get along with your parents? I guess you guys moved out by now, though, huh? What's this, sir?
1: Drink it.
0: Well, that's a very sweet thought of both of you gentlemen, but I really don't think you. Until now. See you guys in the emergency room, huh?
2: Hello, pretty lady. Tell me something. What's a beautiful bride like you doing with a malacca like this, huh?
3: It's purely sexual.
2: No shit.
0: She's into malaccas, Dino.

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This is the Telluride Jam Band Show. I'm Tennessee Jed. 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Hope you guys are having a good night. Hump Day Monday.

said, say, man, you look like you're kind of lonesome. I said, yeah, well, me and my old lady, we had kind of a falling out, you know what I'm saying? He said, well, hey, listen, I just got into business. I said, you just got into business. Jack, what you talking about, business? He said, I'm in commercial merchandise these days. I say, what kind of merchandise you got? He say, what you want? Well, I said, do you have any dope? Are you in the automobile business? Do you fix refrigerators? Do you fix windows? Are you a plumber? He said, no, man, I got myself a Cadillac. I said, oh, yeah. He said, what seemed to be your trouble? I said, well, you know, me and my old lady, we just had a little falling out. He said, oh, that's it, huh? He said, well, listen, I got about anything you want. He said, how much money you got in your pocket? And I tell him, well, I got about a dollar and a quarter. He kind of

I got the impression that you ain't looking for nothing high class, just something to take care of your natural needs. You say, look down on the corner, see that girl? I said, what girl? You said, that big one. That's a girl? I thought that was Brooklyn Bridge. You say, how much you got? I say, $1.25. Sold Brooklyn Bridge. So I went down.

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1: Evening. Rolf, Rolf the dog. 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
2: Kermit. Kermit the Frog.
1: Pleased to meet you. I'm no Heifetz, but I get by.
2: That was very nice.
1: Oh. Hey, broken heart, right?
2: Was it sure?
1: Listen, when you've been tickling the ivories as long as I have, you've seen a broken heart for every drop of rain, a shattered dream for every fallen star.
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Hope you guys had a good time tonight. I know I did. And see you around. One more on the way out, and then I'll turn you over to Otto.

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0: Yeah, it's just a playroom, man.
2: Oh, dude, look at this. Oh, what?
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3: It's too bad.

songs to sing a song about it. Held our breath for too long till we're half sick about it. Tell us what we did wrong and you can blame us for it. Turn the clamp on our thumbs, we'll slow down.

You're in tune with KOTO Telluride and KOOK Ridgeway. Also, KOTO Translators, K287 CC Placerville, K207 AS Telluride and Pandora, K262 DL Norwood, and K207 AU Ophir.

You know, everybody always asks me, Sir Bobby Rush, why do you work two jobs and give all your money to your woman? Well, that's the way a man's supposed to do, especially if he got a pookie poo. That's what I have. Let me tell you about it, fellas.

high school sports are as American as apple pie. And going to a game or meet is a chance to see the stars of tomorrow shine today. But as anybody who's ever attended a high school sporting event in Colorado knows, you can't have the stars without the stripes. High schools are currently looking for new officials in almost every sport. Who looks good in stripes? Anybody looking for a way to stay connected to a sport they love. If you like the idea of giving back to your community while earning a few extra bucks, chances are you'd look good in stripes too. 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And what kind of America would that be? 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

it just kept on going. And so castles made of sand slips into the sea.

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1: Hey, what's up now?
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1: I can dig it.

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She just kept on walking, walking on down that street. And I wanted her so bad, because she looked so sweet. I said, hey, honey. I said, whoa. She started to walk a little faster. She wouldn't even look at me. I said, hey, baby, just a minute. All I want to know is your name. Thought maybe we could have a little conversation. What's your name? She started to run. She was running. I was running, too. I was running so hard. I said, hey, hey, baby. Hey, baby. Hey, hey, hey, hey. Come on, tell me your name. She said, I ain't gonna talk to you, fool. I got more to do than talk with a man on... approach me on the street like this. You up here in those raggedy tennis shoes, you think I want to talk to you? I know your kind of man. I'm looking for a man that's career-oriented. A man with goals, opportunities, man with a future. I said, whoa. Oh, you made me feel so bad. I didn't mean to hurt you, baby. I didn't mean to hurt you. I just wanted to know your name. She said, fool, do you know how politically incorrect it is to whistle, yell, and stomp and chase a woman down the street and ask her her name? I said, yeah, I know. I saw that on the Tom Snyder show. And I know better, but I was so overcome by your beauty and your presence that I felt we could get something going on, if you know what I mean. She said, fool, I'm tired of hearing all this from you. I got places to go. I got things to do. I sure don't need a man like you. Man that'll lay around the house all day and play cards. Man stay up all night watching that Sally Jesse Raphael. No. And right now I think I can smell that marijuana on you. I don't need that. I seen you yesterday. I seen them friends of yours. You think you're gonna bring that Mike Campbell back to my house? You're wrong. I said, baby, baby, baby, baby, baby, baby. You don't understand. Those things ain't so bad. I got this rock and roll band. Got a little money coming in. A little bit coming in. And things are pretty good, that's for sure. Matter of fact, I got a steady job down at the Fillmore.

That's when everything changed. She started looking at me in a different way. I saw a little smile come across her face. And I looked in her eyes and she looked at mine. And that's when it happened. That's when the wind began to sing her name. It was singing her name. And the wind came so strong. And the wind blew so

We thank you so much. We thank you so much for giving us such a good time. It's really hard to go. I thank you so much.

0: You could say that we are what we repeatedly do, that excellence is not an act, but a habit. You listen to NPR habitually because you know that the pursuit of excellence is part of our mission. This is Melissa Block from NPR News. 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
2: And we both said simultaneously, "Ivoryville!" I mean, it was incredible. It was this weird, emotional, almost religious experience. I 15 minutes later, Bobby sat down on a log and he said, "I saw an ivory-billed woodpecker. I saw an ivory-billed..." He was crying, just tears running down his face.
0: Each step of the way, a story is scrutinized for accuracy, fairness, balance, and a respect for language. 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
1: On their second day out, Gallagher and Harrison both saw the bird fly by.
2: And we both said simultaneously, "Ivoryville!" I mean, it was incredible. It was this weird, emotional, almost religious experience. 15 minutes later, Bobby sat down on a log and he said, "I saw an ivory-billed woodpecker. I saw an ivory-billed..." And he was crying, just tears running down his face.
0: Each step of the way, a story is scrutinized for accuracy, fairness, balance, and a respect for language. Exceptional programming does matter to us, and we know it matters to you.

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0: Tangled Up in Blues has a night out on Thursday night over at Bojangles Blues Roadhouse in New Waterford, Ohio. And the one, the only Reverend Freak Child will be there. I punch up the phone, and ladies and gentlemen, look who is here. Reverend, hey. How are you, man? I am
1: how
0: graced.
1: You doing, man?
0: I am graced by your presence.
1: Hey, God bless you. Thanks, man. I'm loving your show, man. I am tangled up in blues, man. I mean, I feel that. I love it, and I dig the music, and it's good talking to you, man. How are you doing?
0: How do you put together your music, or you decide which direction you're going to go?
1: Well, you know, I'm telling you, that's the music. I let the music lead us, you know, sort of the muse, you know, the spirit move through us. So I try to tell some true stories, some, you know, stories that have hit me hard, you know, in the heart, you know, so, and I want to tell. So just, we let the story tell, and the music sort of came out of, it always comes out of the blues. I mean, that's where, you know, I'm coming from. My mom tried to turn me into a classical pianist, because she was a classical pianist. That didn't really work. My dad was playing, you know, Muddy Waters and Howlin' Wolf, and I was like, man, that sounds like fun, you know. So that really touches my heart.
0: Then I know you're constantly on the road. Do you still love being a road dog?
1: I do, man. That's the term, the road dog. You know, out on the road, I like it. Just something about being out, moving around. It's a beautiful country here. You know, America is just the place to be. So, you know, maybe go over to Europe a little bit, but I just love traveling around. It's great. Yeah.
0: That's what I love about you, man. The grass does not grow underneath your feet, Reverend, man. You're constantly pushing it. Head to floatingrecords.com. You're going to love the new album, the one and only Reverend Freak Child, right here on Tangled Up in Blues, 93.3 The Wolf.

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0: Good morning, everyone. It is 6:43 and 44 degrees outside the KOTO studios here in North Pine Street. It's time for the job line. 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San Miguel County is hiring a planning director. Help shape the future of land use and community planning while serving one of Colorado's most remarkable regions. This position offers competitive compensation along with the most comprehensive benefits packages in the region. To learn more and apply, you can go to the San Miguel County site, which is smccountyco.gov, I think, or there's a specific one, SMC Planning Director, or it's bit.ly/SMC Planning Director. And you can always call the studio at 728-4333, and I will give you those details. A few more minutes of music, and then I'll be handing things over to NPR's Morning Edition. I got some John Batiste for you. If you're lucky enough to be in the park, you're lucky enough on Sunday, or even just catching it on the radio or the live stream. He put on a great show.
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to settle in before things get rowdy and ratchet. We're gonna have a good old time. You heard correctly. We'll be in here from Saturday night all the way into Sunday morning. So let's keep it shaking. Music we have planned for tonight comes from all around the world. And faithful listeners of World Music Radio know this is an experience.

Edward Sharpe and the Magnetic Zeros. That one goes out to Willa Vanilla Bean and her fellow classmates who will be taking that one on for the winter concert for the intermediate school. And by request, I'll be playing something else they'll be singing, which is a big reach too, and I'm looking forward to hearing it. Here's you two.

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1: Are working together to protest President Trump's attack on CNN. We hear from former CNN chief White House correspondent Jim Acosta, who Trump tried and failed to keep out of the White House. It's Morning Edition from NPR News. Coming up, we ask what permanent jobs come from building data centers. I'm Leila Fadel.
2: And I'm Steve Inskeep. Hollywood agent Ari Emanuel works with some of the world's biggest stars and uses a flood of profanity. What's the source of his rage? Also, the president is still betting that he can bend Iran to his will. He hopes to impose economic pain, and so does Iran, counting on oil prices to bring Trump around. Does this mean a forever war? It's Tuesday, September 22nd. This day in 1980, Iraq invaded Iran, starting a war that lasted 8 years. The news is next.
3: Live from NPR News in Washington, I'm Korva Coleman. President Trump is scheduled to speak later this hour to world leaders at the UN General Assembly in New York. NPR's Franco Ordonez reports the president is looking for wins after a difficult last couple of weeks.
4: With less than 2 months from the midterm elections, Trump is looking for wins as he kicks off a high-profile week of diplomacy at the UN before hosting Chinese President Xi Jinping in Washington. The president is riding a wave of low approval, thanks in part to growing concerns about the economic fallout from the Iran war. In his speech, Trump is expected to paint himself as a peacemaker, highlighting peace deals he's announced around the world while defending his Iran policy. There'll be a lot of attention on the speech. Last year, Trump told leaders, quote, "Your countries are going to hell." Trump is also expected to meet with Gulf leaders, as well as the Ukrainian President Volodymyr Zelensky and British Prime Minister Andy Burnham. Franco Ordonez, NPR News.
3: Meanwhile, the acting leader of Venezuela has arrived at the UN and also plans to meet with President Trump. But the appearance by the unelected Venezuelan leader is already generating controversy back home. Catherine Osborne reports.
5: It's been 9.5 months since the U.S. military seized then-Venezuelan President Nicolas Maduro and imprisoned him in New York to face drug charges. Maduro's vice president, Delcy Rodriguez, became the country's acting leader. Polls show most Venezuelans want new elections. But the Trump administration, which is now partnering with Rodriguez to revitalize Venezuela's oil industry, says the country is not ready for a vote. Rodriguez's meeting this week with Trump is a further step towards Washington endorsing her legitimacy. For NPR News, I'm Catherine Osborne in Rio de Janeiro.
3: A federal judge has scheduled a hearing tomorrow for three media organizations suing the government after President Trump barred them from the White House. CNN, MS Now, and Politico say it's a clear First Amendment violation. The president claims they are, quote, fake news. Paramount Skydance is one step closer to a $111 billion deal to merge with Warner Brothers Discovery. Paramount, led by David Ellison, settled an antitrust lawsuit filed by 12 state attorneys general. NPR's Mandalay Del Barco reports on what the agreement means for the business moving forward.
6: Ellison and company agreed to operate Paramount Pictures and Warner Brothers Studios separately for now. They promised to spend $300 million more to make movies in the U.S. And the court documents they signed say that in the first 2 years, the combined company will release at least 30 films a year, and at least four of those independent films. But it's unclear what it means that half of those films would be produced jointly.
3: NPR's Mandalay Del Barco reporting. This is NPR. A Venezuelan immigrant who was shot in the back by ICE agents and detained in Austin, Texas, is supposed to be moved for more medical care. Supporters of Wilbur Rafael Garces Perez says he was hospitalized after being shot on Sunday, but a few hours later he was put in a detention center where he said a bullet was still in his back. Mathematicians say they're still trying to understand a solution to one of the field's most challenging problems. It was published by OpenAI, but critics say the company did a poor job of showing its work, as NPR's Jeff Brumfield reports.
7: OpenAI claims to have solved the Navier-Stokes problem, a notoriously tough puzzle having to do with fluid dynamics. In a blog post published earlier this month, the company boasted it had used its immense computing power and cutting-edge AI to come up with a solution in a matter of hours. Unfortunately, it's taking weeks for human mathematicians to decipher the AI's answer. Javier Gomez-Serrano is with Brown University. He says the problem is that the 166-page proof is poorly written.
8: It's not written for humans, and the paper doesn't explain what parts are important.
7: Gomez Serrano does believe the solution is right, but it will take extra human effort to figure out why. Jeff Brumfield, NPR News.
3: Forecasters say Hurricane Polo is now a Category 5 storm at the top of the scale. It's in the Pacific off Mexico, with top sustained winds of 160 miles per hour. 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

0: 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I'm Steve Inskeep.
1: And I'm Leila Faldin. Good morning. The country's biggest news organizations are banding together to protest President Trump's attacks on journalists.
0: Yeah, media outlets, including the New York Times and Fox News, are suspending their use of what's called pool audio, video, and photographs of the president. That's where a small group of reporters follows the president around. NPR is a leader in the radio pool and will not use audio from White House events until further notice. Here's what they're all responding to. Reporters from CNN, MS Now, and Politico were banned from entering the White House because the president didn't like what they reported. Those news organizations have sued. Coming up, we'll speak with CNN's former White House correspondent Jim Acosta, who President Trump tried and failed to keep out of the White House during his first term. We begin with the latest news.
1: NPR's Brian Mann is following the developments and joins me now. Good morning, Brian.
2: Good morning, Leila.
1: So this expanded fast yesterday. What happened?
2: Well, really something we haven't seen before. You know, Trump's worked throughout his second term to pressure news organizations. He's used lawsuits and the power of regulatory agencies to threaten media companies when he doesn't like their coverage or their portrayals of him. But his latest move, blocking White House access for journalists from these three major news organizations, it triggered a very different, more unified response. First, we saw five major TV networks that provide that pool coverage Steve mentioned of Trump. They all announced they're suspending shared efforts as a protest against Trump's action. This decision to push back against the White House was made in part by Brian Boughton, who chairs the TV pool, and he announced the boycott in an email to pool video subscribers. Boughton is the Washington bureau chief of Fox News, an outlet that's often been perceived as friendly to Trump. Here's how Fox News reported on the network's joint decision.
3: Now, the White House television pool, which includes Fox News, releasing a joint statement, it reads the following. The public has a vital interest in receiving accurate, independent information about its government. No administration should restrict a news organization because it objects to its reporting, end quote.
2: Now, Leila, that protest then expanded through the day on Monday as other organizations, including the New York Times, NPR, and the Washington Post, announced they too were suspending use of shared pool photographs and audio. It's unclear how long this will last, but we did see it play out at one Trump event yesterday. There was a ribbon cutting for the new White House helipad, and you couldn't hear what the president was saying.
1: Yeah, I saw that. He was definitely talking, but we didn't hear anything that he said. What's Trump saying about the media's response?
2: Well, he really doubled down yesterday. Writing on his Truth Social platform, he called CNN, MS Now, and Politico dangerous and a threat to democracy. In a statement sent to NPR, the White House argued that media access is a privilege for journalists, not a right. Then during an appearance in New York City with Mayor Zoran Mamdani, he mocked the media protest. He said, they were going to boycott me, but they never boycott me, so I wasn't very worried about that. Then late yesterday, Trump and the White House announced they're launching their own 24/7 video stream. They're calling it Trump TV.
1: A lawsuit was filed yesterday aimed at overturning Trump's ban. Where does that stand?
2: Yeah, so in their legal filing in federal court, these news organizations that are blocked from the White House called Trump's action an unprecedented attack on press freedoms and the First Amendment. That case is going to be heard by Judge Timothy Kelly, who heard a previous case in 2018 where the White House rescinded press access for a CNN reporter. The judge sided with CNN in that case. Media organizations are asking him to do much the same, and there's a hearing expected on Wednesday. This is all happening, of course, with the midterm elections just over 40 days away, and many of Trump's Republican allies have urged him to focus on issues like the economy, inflation, and high gas prices. Instead, much of the president's attention appears to be focused on his anger toward journalists.
1: NPR's Brian Mann. Thank you, Brian.
2: Thank you.
0: Why is the president focused that way? Let's bring in Jim Acosta. He's the former chief White House correspondent for CNN, who left the network last year and is now an independent journalist and host of The Jim Acosta Show. Mr. Acosta, good morning.
4: Hey, good morning, Steve. Great to be with you.
0: I'll remind people that Trump banned you from the White House in his first term when you were working for CNN. He didn't like your coverage. How did that turn out?
4: Well, the judge ruled in our favor. He granted a temporary restraining order, which resulted in the White House giving me my press pass back. And we dropped the lawsuit. And then the Trump White House dropped the whole thing. And I went back to work. So it worked out okay for me. And I've been very worried that he was going to escalate things during this second administration. That's what he's done.
0: What do you make of this second round of banning and the response of the press corps?
4: Well, I'm really happy to see the press banding together here. That's exactly what needed to take place. It's what should have taken place when the Associated Press was kicked out of the Oval Office and off of Air Force One a year and a half ago. When they refused to call the Gulf of Mexico the Gulf of America, that was ridiculous. That should have never taken place. You know, what took place with me back in November of 2018, it was one day after the midterms when I was, you know, kicked out of the White House. That was, you know, aimed at one specific journalist. This is aimed at three specific news organizations, and we just can't allow that to happen. And so it's a good thing to see the press showing some solidarity. I think it gets the message across to the White House. And when, you know, Trump was speaking yesterday and there was no audio, I think they got the message, at least for now.
0: Now, there was some reporting suggesting that the president was shown or saw himself some coverage that he didn't like, and that might have been part of the motivation here. But as you think about this, why do you think the president has returned to this repeated tactic of attacking the media right now?
4: Well, Steve, I think he's in serious political trouble. I think there was a poll that came out yesterday that showed him at 29% approval ratings. I mean, that's Nixon, that's Trump, January 6th territory. That's not good for him or the Republican Party. So he's, you know, he's returned to the old tactic of going after one of his favorite boogeymen, which is the press. I don't think it's going to work this time around, because I think when people go to the gas station and fill up their gas tank, they're not thinking about the press and what's being reported. They don't see the price of gas as being fake news. They see it as being real news. But two things can be the same, can be true at the same time. You know, he can be going after the press as a distraction, but can also be dangerous for our democracy. And that's why I think it's so important right now to see the press banding together. The First Amendment is critical to our democracy, and without it, we're in a whole lot of trouble, and I think the public recognizes that.
0: Well, let's take the administration's complaint at face value here for a moment. Vice President Vance, speaking with reporters, backed up the president's point of view and cited a study by a conservative group that the coverage of the White House was 92% negative. Now, without even getting into that percentage, negative versus positive, when you were covering the White House, did you think of your stories as positive or negative?
4: No, I mean, I see it as doing the news. I mean, that's what we're doing here, right? We're covering stories that matter to the American people. We're covering the president of the United States. You know, one of the things that I found during the first administration of Donald Trump, Steve, is that he objected to, and I think his administration objected to, just regular old fact-checking. Donald Trump's war on the press really started on January 20th, on his inauguration day of his first term, when the press was reporting that his inauguration crowd size was not as large as Barack Obama's. He blew a gasket and started going after the press, and it's been troublesome ever since. I think by and large, what he objects to is us fact-checking him. And to me, the question becomes, you know, what do we do as journalists? Do we just allow truth to become lies and lies to become truth, or are we there to provide sort of a safety valve for the American people to make sure they're getting fair, accurate information at all times, no matter who's in charge, without fear or favor? Donald Trump doesn't like that concept. He would like to break apart that concept. It's why you're seeing him going after news organization after news organization. He's going after networks, even their comedians. But we can't let that deter us. We have to stand tough, especially in this moment as we're heading into the midterms. The public is counting on the press to stand tall. This is no time to bend the knee.
0: Jim Acosta is an independent journalist and former CNN White House correspondent. Jim, thanks so much.
4: Thanks, Steve.
1: Civil rights organizations are calling for an independent investigation after Immigration and Customs Enforcement agents shot a Venezuelan man Sunday in Austin, Texas. Greta Diaz-Gonzalez-Vasquez from member station KUT has more.
5: A day after Wilber Rafael Garces Perez was shot and detained by ICE, he said he hadn't received the proper medical care and still has a bullet lodged into his back. He talked on speakerphone during a press conference facilitated by his attorney, Kate Lincoln Goldfinch, on Monday. He said he's still in pain. The bullet fractured his collarbone, and doctors didn't risk removing the bullet because it was too close to his spine. Lincoln Goldfinch said that Garces Perez entered the country legally in 2024 and had a valid work permit. But a deportation order was issued after he missed a court hearing for his immigration case. Garces Perez was working delivering food and said he didn't realize he was being pulled over. He says the ICE agents only turned on their lights after they had sideswiped his car. On a post on X Sunday, the Department of Homeland Security said Homeland Security investigations will lead the inquiry into the shooting and the FBI will assist. HSI is the principal investigative arm of DHS. NPR has reached out to DHS with questions about the status of the investigation, including if body camera footage is available, but has not heard back. On Monday, the president of the League of United Latin American Citizens, Román Palomares, called for independent oversight of federal immigration enforcement.
6: No agency can be the sole judge of its own conduct. Not DHS, not ICE, and on this record, not the Department of Justice.
5: The shooting rattled the neighborhood where it took place. The owner of an ice cream shop who saw when Garcés Pérez was being detained says he approached one of the ICE agents and told him that his actions were un-American. The business owner, Carlos, asked NPR not to use his full name for fear of retaliation against his business. After being released from the hospital, Garcés Pérez is now being held at the South Texas Ice Processing Center in Pearsall, about 130 miles southwest of Austin. For NPR News, I'm Greta Díaz-González-Vázquez in Austin.
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0: On the next Fresh Air, cyber scams. Andy Greenberg from Wired Magazine tells us about a cybercrime operation in Southeast Asia that traps computer engineers into participating in schemes that defraud victims around the world of billions of dollars. We'll also talk about cyber attacks on American infrastructure and a scam involving our show. Join us.
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2: 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I'm Leila Fadel.
3: And I'm Steve Inskeep. The Hollywood agent Ari Emanuel says agents recruit actors and directors by asking a question. Are you happy? Few people say yes, which starts them down the road to a new agent. So when I met Emanuel, I had a question for him. Are you happy?
4: I'm satisfied at times and I'm happy at times. I'm not sure if you're really engaged in life, you're happy.
3: He says he wants a meaningful life, which he explores in his memoir, Roll the Calls. Rolling calls means your assistant lines up one call after another. Ari Emanuel co-founded the powerful agency now known as William Morris Endeavor. He's represented everyone from Oprah to Martin Scorsese to Vince McMahon. His client Mark Wahlberg made the HBO series Entourage, and Emanuel was the model for Ari Gold, the actor's profanely over-the-top agent.
5: Eric, do not fear. I got my top lieutenants meeting me in the war room in 10 minutes.
6: Ari, I'm getting killed over here. Vince isn't happy.
7: Of course he's not happy. Nobody's
5: happy in this town except for the losers. Look at me, I'm miserable. That's why I'm rich.
3: Emanuel is the brother of Rahm and Zeke Emanuel, who worked for President Obama. He's a Democrat who also talks to President Trump, a former client. He runs the company that dominates pro wrestling and mixed martial arts. His memoir contains biting descriptions of Hollywood figures he dislikes and confessions of his own explosions of rage. Preparing for this interview, I learned that many agents admire his success, though some do not admire his style. Emanuel sees packaging deals for TV and movies as an art.
4: The art of agenting is being relentless in the pursuit to fulfill the dreams of your clients. That is not easy, right? Because you have to convince somebody that somebody you found that their product was worthy and that there's some great thing there that a larger group of people will like and enjoy and that can create economic benefit for them. And there's an artistry to making sure that process is as smooth as possible for the best financial outcome for the buyer and the studio in that relationship. And creatively, your client has an incredible experience and sees through what they have started.
3: In reading through your account of your experiences, I started making notes of little bits of technique.
4: Well, can I ask you a question?
3: Sure.
4: Are you happy?
3: I'm happy enough now. Exactly. I'm happy to be talking to you. And yeah. We'll get to tomorrow.
4: Exactly.
3: But thank you for asking. We can talk later. We'll have a conversation.
4: No problem.
3: But for now, I will mention that you describe incessant, obsessive almost, phone calling of people again and again, day after day after day. Persistence, loyalty seems important to you. Spending lots of money for LA Lakers tickets at courtside, throwing lots of F-bombs, and being willing to knife people.
4: Yes.
3: What am I missing, if anything, in the list?
4: You know, I think maybe some people wouldn't say this. People realize that I'm a ride or die guy with them when I commit to people. And can I ask you a question?
3: Sure.
4: Are you happy?
3: I'm happy enough now.
4: Exactly.
3: I'm happy to be talking to you. And we'll get to tomorrow.
4: Exactly.
3: But thank you for asking. We can talk later. We'll have a conversation.
4: No problem.
3: But for now, I will mention that you describe incessant, obsessive almost, phone calling of people again and again, day after day after day. Persistence, loyalty seems important to you. Spending lots of money for LA Lakers tickets at courtside, throwing lots of F-bombs, and being willing to knife people.
4: Yes.
3: What am I missing, if anything, in the list?
4: You know, I think maybe some people wouldn't say this. People realize that I'm

0: quality that is important for leadership, important for parenting, important for friendship.
1: Emmanuel says he became Larry David's agent by calling him constantly, even after David said no.
0: Enough that he threw up the white flag saying, I can't take this anymore. And it was uncomfortable for him. And every pursuit is different. But I knew if I got him to the white flag, I would win.
1: Why do you think that works instead of people calling the police?
0: Well, you know, if you're not self-deprecating, if you're not belittling of yourself, if you're not funny, then it's stalking. And I think he appreciated it. But, you know, it was on the tipping point.
1: You actually write, rage is a tool of my trade.
0: Mm-hmm. Yeah. I mean, I don't know. I've done pretty well, I think.
1: And the style that people may have heard about, the F-bombs, the screaming at people, the hanging up on people.
0: Yeah. Yeah.
1: The cursing important and powerful people sometimes.
0: Yeah. Or challenging them, not giving into their will and making your will, believing in your own will.
1: And you admit here, pretty often it was a mistake, something you regretted later.
0: I would say, one, I'm not afraid of confrontation. Two, I have agency for myself. If I'm ride or die for other people, I better be ride or die for me.
1: What is the source of your rage?
0: The youngest child of three boys. You know, I had dyslexia and ADHD, and we were judged by our intelligence by grades and reading.
1: Is this right? They put you in special ed.
0: Well, I mean, back then, nobody understood dyslexia. Dyslexia has nothing to do with intelligence.
1: Of course.
0: And people think that you cannot achieve. And because of that, you're also questioning that you will be discovered that they're right.
1: Yeah.
0: Yeah, it causes anger issues, especially if somebody touches, for me, the third rail and questions that I'm not intelligent or tries to pull one over me as if I'm not smart enough to realize what you're trying to do with me. Back then, I would have cut off arms and legs not to have dyslexia.
1: Mm-hmm.
0: Now, I got emotional endurance. I got pretty good EQ. I think differently because I'm not linear, because I just how I read it. And now it's incredible.
1: Ari Emanuel says he eventually grew less angry through therapy. In our conversation, he was calm when talking about the past, but he grew animated discussing the present. He's in favor of a big Hollywood merger, the Paramount-Warner deal. It brings multiple sources of TV news, including CNN, under one owner. But Emanuel contends it preserves competition.
0: We need four strong bidders.
1: Four strong companies buying
0: Netflix,
1: stuff.
0: Netflix, Amazon, hopefully the Paramount Warners, and Disney. So that we can create a bidding war to get the artists I represent, the artists other agencies represent, the economics they need, and the ability to make the products they want. As I have said on the CNN front, pick an editorial board to oversee the conversation. Pick it, make it bipartisan,
1: so press
0: and
1: freedom
0: move the on. Because it's important for Hollywood for my clients to make movies and television.
1: So I raise a question about press freedom. You're like, okay, deal with that. That's a detail of the bigger
0: and
1: thing.
0: And take
1: as
0: your
1: you
0: politics out of it, because the rest of the issues you're presenting are there's a deal there. Let's stop around.
1: Ari Emanuel, thanks so much.
0: Thank you.
1: His memoir is entitled Roll the Calls. This is NPR News.
2: If you have kids, you know how expensive childcare can be. And for many American families, the cost is only going up. And that's where a lot of grandparents are stepping in.
3: The reality is that this country hasn't invested in a childcare infrastructure that is flexible and affordable and reliable.
2: I'm Scott Detrow. How millions of grandparents are filling childcare gaps. That story on All Things Considered from NPR News.

0: Iran when he addresses the UN General Assembly this morning. Next week marks 7 months since the U.S. and Israel began attacking Iranian targets. Since then, energy prices have spiked amid disruptions in oil shipments in the Middle East. President Trump is doubling down on his decision to ban 3 news outlets from the White House. In response, other news organizations, including NPR, say they'll protest by limiting coverage of Trump, as NPR's Brian Mann reports.
1: Trump blocked access for CNN, MS Now, and Politico, with the White House claiming without evidence that those outlets are, quote, friendly to the radical left. In response, TV networks, including Fox News, announced a halt to shared pool coverage of Trump, a move that limits his exposure on video. Other news organizations, including the New York Times, NPR, and the Washington Post, followed suit, limiting use of pool photographs and audio of Trump. During an event Monday, Trump mocked the protest. They said they were going to boycott me, Trump said, but they never boycott me, so I wasn't very worried about that. This comes as media outlets have sued Trump for what they've described as an unprecedented attack on press freedoms. Brian Mann, NPR News.
0: Hurricane Polo was now a Category 5 storm in the eastern Pacific with top sustained winds of 160 miles per hour. This is NPR News. A federal appeals court says Missouri's redrawn congressional map should be implemented for the November midterm elections. NPR's Larry Kaplow says the ruling is a boost to Republicans less than 2 months before the midterms.
2: Even though some absentee ballots have already been mailed using the same districts as in 2024, an appeals court ruled that the map passed by Republicans last year should be used. The U.S. Court of Appeals for the 8th District said that's because that was the map that was used in the primaries. But the Missouri State Supreme Court recently ruled the new GOP map has to be approved by voters before it can be used. The U.S. Supreme Court refused to intervene in that decision. For now, the appeals court says the order for the new map should not be enforced for up to a week, with the U.S. Supreme Court expected to weigh in again. Larry Kaplow, NPR News.
0: Long-term mortgage rates in the U.S. are up again. The Mortgage Research Center says the interest rate on the average 30-year fixed mortgage has risen to nearly 7.1%. Moments ago, stocks on Wall Street opened higher a day after the Nasdaq closed at an all-time high. The tech-heavy index was fueled by chip stocks, including word that Advanced Micro Devices reached a market value of $1 trillion amid strong demand for AI and data centers. I'm Dave Mattingly in Washington.

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1: It's Morning Edition from NPR News. I'm Steve Inskeep.
2: And I'm Leila Fadel. Good morning. Washington insists its economic blockade on Iran is working. President Trump is signaling a willingness to let current conditions drag on through the November midterms. Earlier this month, he said the administration is not looking for a deal anymore. NPR's Hadil El-Shalchi reports on Iran's strategic response.
3: More than 6 months into the military conflict between the U.S. and Iran, the strategic balance has settled into a high-stakes game of endurance. Washington's main calculation relies on economic suffocation, hoping its naval blockade will cut off oil exports to starve Tehran into bending to its will. Vali Nasser is an Iran expert and professor at Johns Hopkins University.
4: Not only prevents Iran from selling oil, exporting oil, but more importantly, it prevents Iran from importing what it needs, from commodities to manufactured goods to food.
3: Nasser says Trump assumes that the U.S. holds all the leverage.
4: He's fairly comfortable with where gas prices stand. So the way in which the conversation around Iran began to take shape is that Iran is losing, that America now has the upper hand, and the pressure is on Iran to surrender.
3: Iran's approach, he says, however, is built on intense escalation to make Trump uncomfortable.
4: To be far more aggressive, to retaliate in a disproportionate way, and to actually appear to the United States to be unrestrained.
3: In the latest bout of fighting, Iran has intensified its strikes on oil tankers and U.S. bases in the Gulf and Jordan. Alex Vitanka is director of the Iran program at the Middle East Institute. He says Iran's continued blockade of the Strait of Hormuz and its support of the Yemeni Houthi rebels in their advances on an alternative shipping route in the Red Sea is driving up global oil prices, which is a key part of the Iran plan.
5: That suddenly makes Iran's case for economic warfare against the West that much easier to pull off.
3: Nasser says the Iranians have their eye on November.
4: Get the president out of the comfort zone he may be feeling vis-a-vis the elections, to get him more worried about the outcome of the elections. And then they're hoping that translates to him being more amenable to cutting a deal.
3: Iranian leaders want to go back to a memorandum of understanding reached with the U.S. in June that quickly fell apart. The MOU granted Iran temporary relief from the U.S. naval blockade, immediate sanctions waivers for crude oil exports, and the release of frozen assets, while giving the U.S. a promise not to seek nuclear weapons and to reopen the Strait of Hormuz. But as both countries strong-arm each other, the current state of the conflict is unsustainable, says Ali Vaez. He's deputy program director for the Middle East and North Africa at International Crisis Group.
6: We would probably go from one ad hoc truce to another cycle of tit-for-tat escalation to another ad hoc truce.
3: While Trump has said the war will end after the midterms, Vaez says it may go on until the end of the Trump administration.
6: That is a formula for forever war, but it is a formula for a low simmer forever war.
3: And as the war simmers, one thing seems to be true. It's become a test of who will blink first. Hadil El-Shalchi, NPR News, Istanbul.
1: Let's get some insight into the fight over data centers in this country. An analysis from the Pew Research Center earlier this year found more than 1,500 new data centers were in some stage of planning, and of course there's plenty of protest. One of the selling points is that data centers will create local jobs, especially in rural areas. So, is there any data to back that up? From KUT in Austin, Mose Bushell reports.
7: And this is Old Zorn Road.
8: On a hot August afternoon, Abigail Lindsay drove me around her home about an hour from Austin and San Antonio. We passed fields dried brown by the Texas sun, hay bales, livestock.
7: Everyone out here has animals, whether it's chickens or goats, cattle, horses. We have a lot of horses out here.
8: But our tour was about what comes next. Developers want to replace some of these farms with data centers. Lindsay and some of her neighbors oppose those plans.
7: They're going to touch every single part of your life, from the value of your home, to your air quality, to your water, to your light.
8: Guadalupe County, where much of this land sits, has welcomed the centers with tax breaks. One 10-year agreement gives a company a 90% county tax cut in the first 5 years of operations. It slowly increases the tax obligations for the next 5 years. And one reason for these deals is the economic growth promised by developers. At a county commissioner's hearing this spring, Cynthia Thompson, with the company Cloudburst Data Centers, promised 480 new jobs at the center. And that was just the beginning.
9: We are an economic multiplier. The project will stimulate local spending, jobs.
8: Pointing to an industry-sponsored study, she said that every new job at the facility would create an estimated 6.4 other new jobs locally, increasing wages and spending throughout the community. How do we know? Economists say there's still not a lot of academic research to back up claims like these. That's despite data centers having been around for a while.
10: These things are not new. They've been being built since the start of the internet.
8: Daniel Yu is a professor at Georgia Tech's Scheller College of Business. He recently co-authored a study showing that communities that hosted earlier generations of data centers saw some economic growth.
10: Something like on the order of 1% in the first 3 years of first data center entry, and something like maybe 5% over the longer term.
8: But that growth did not happen everywhere. You found the economic benefits were only really apparent in metropolitan areas, where other businesses are more likely to open up around data centers, something economists call spillover.
10: The implication is that rural counties may not be able to depend on spillovers to drive job growth or new business creation in the same way that metro areas might be able to.
8: That spillover is important because the centers themselves don't usually bring a lot of permanent jobs, says Mark Murrow, who co-authored a different study from the Brookings Institution.
11: There's certainly an initial burst of construction jobs, but they're not long-term employment sources.
8: Representatives from Cloudburst data centers did not respond to emailed questions about how they estimated their project's impacts, and Guadalupe County would not comment because of lawsuits brought by the opponents of the data centers. But both you and Murrow say there are reasons beyond jobs communities might want these businesses. Increased tax revenue for school districts is a big selling point. The question is whether those benefits outweigh the costs, like increased demand on water, electricity, and quality of life concerns. Back on those country roads in Texas, Abigail Lindsay says she and her neighbors are a firm no.
2: It's always this, if we just build one more thing.
8: It's a skepticism that's reached the state's top political leaders. Last month, Texas Governor Greg Abbott announced a pause on new data center approvals because of what it might mean for the state's power grid. For NPR News, I'm Moz Bouchel in Austin.

0: Every summer, a melting glacier in the mountains above Juneau releases a torrent of water on the picturesque capital city. Can Juneau win its fight against nature? Next time, here and now.
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2: Good morning, I'm Steve Inskeep. The Campaign for North Africa is a World War II-themed board game. Hyper-detailed. Each army unit has its own water supply. Italians need more of it because they need to make pasta. That is in the rules. Nobody's known ever to have finished a complete game, including the creator. Two friends are trying and making a podcast about it. One practice turn took them more than 20 episodes. This could take longer than the war. It's Morning Edition.
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4: This is Morning Edition from NPR News. I'm Leila Fadel.
2: And I'm Steve Inskeep with a report card on progress. World leaders agreed in 2015 to set a series of goals to improve everything from clean water to world peace. They hope to meet those goals by 2030. As United Nations leaders meet this week in New York, reporter Kamala Thiagarajan checked in on how they're doing. Welcome.
5: Hi, Steve.
2: Are any of these goals going to be met?
5: I would say very few, if any. You know, and that's because the world is nowhere close to achieving what leaders set out to do in 2015. Representatives from all over the world signed off on these goals like gender equality, clean water and sanitation, peace, justice, strong institutions. And these goals were broken down into many measurable targets. Just 15% of these targets are on track. Roughly half are making marginal progress. But others are stagnant. They're not going anywhere. And some of these goals, we're even worse off than we were in 2015.
2: Wow. So are we making any progress as a planet?
5: Some of the health goals are actually seeing some positive trends. So experts I talked to told me that child mortality rates are going down. Fewer babies are dying and life expectancy is increasing. Paul Spiegel, the director of the Johns Hopkins Center for Humanitarian Health in Baltimore, says that the goals worked where money, technology, political will all lined up. For instance, he says that since 2015, a lot more people have access to safe drinking water. Electricity reaches 92% of the world. 74% of the world is connected to the internet.
2: Okay, so electricity, internet access, things like that are good. Which ones are not so good?
5: Hunger, especially due to crises. So more people are not getting enough to eat. And the number of refugees relative to the global population has more than doubled since 2015. And on the environmental front, species are going extinct, and there's a lot of hazardous waste as the world's appetite for electronics and related goods soars. So Andrew Shepherd from the Institute of Development Studies in the UK says policymakers really need to be better at anticipating these crises and responding to emergencies.
2: What else do experts say governments should have been doing?
5: Experts want to see governments build resilient institutions that actually help people, such as giving people more easier access to loans, for instance, to get them through the hard times. So also experts say focusing on climate and environment is key. Investing more in climate resilience, for instance, and increasing disease surveillance, community infrastructure, strengthening food, agriculture, social systems. All of this will help.
2: You know, it must have seemed like a nice idea in 2015 to set goals like world peace. But were these goals overall just unrealistic?
5: That's a question that experts continue to debate. I talked to Charles Kenny, who is with the Washington, D.C. think tank called the Center for Global Development. He says the goals are not impossible to achieve, but it would take dramatic policy change from participating countries. And I think you're right. I mean, it's hard to imagine that kind of global cooperation in today because we live in a world where there's so much unresolved conflict and a lot of bad sentiments. So it's a very different world from 2015. But what experts remind us is that like governments just have to prioritize these goals in order for them to succeed, and they're not unachievable. It's also important to note that even if a country is not achieving a goal, they still may be making progress on it. So they say that there's still reason for hope.
2: That's Kamala Thiagarajan, and you can read more of her reporting at npr.org. This is NPR News.

0: 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I'm Steve Inskeep.
1: And I'm Leila Fadel. A competitive congressional race in Arizona is one of just 18 across the country that could determine which party controls the House. The central question in that race is, did Republicans' One Big Beautiful Bill Act help or hurt voters? KJZZ's Wayne Shutsky reports.
2: Treasury Secretary Scott Bessent and House Speaker Mike Johnson joined incumbent GOP Congressman Juan Sisgamani in August to tour a Frito-Lay factory in Casa Grande, a rapidly expanding city about an hour south of Phoenix that's part of the state's 6th congressional district. After the tour, Bessent gave his impression of the city.
3: Life is good here in Casa Grande.
2: The three Republicans used the tour to praise GOP policies, and specifically how the One Big Beautiful Bill is benefiting Congressional District 6. Here's Speaker Johnson.
4: We're putting manufacturers, small businesses, working families in the best possible position to succeed. And we're going to continue to do that.
2: The visit came as polling shows Sisgamani locked in a close race with Democratic challenger Joanna Mendoza, a Marine Corps veteran who grew up nearby in a family of farm workers. To Mendoza, President Trump's signature domestic policy achievement, also called HR1, hasn't been all that beautiful for CD6, where residents are dealing with a rising cost of living. And she says HR1's changes to SNAP food assistance are making things worse. Mendoza says programs like these helped her rise out of rural poverty to eventually become a Marine Corps drill sergeant.
5: I share that with people because these programs are not, they're not a handout, they're a hand up. And certainly families like mine used them when they needed them.
2: Since Arizona began implementing the changes to SNAP, just over half of the people enrolled in the state lost benefits, around 500,000 Arizonans. That's outpacing other states across the country. Nationwide, 25 states with available data reported that over 1 million children lost their SNAP benefits. Republicans have defended the changes. Here's Sisgamani at a debate earlier this month.
6: We want to make sure that we protect that safety net for the people that that was meant to do. There's a lot of fraud out there.
2: But critics, including many SNAP recipients, have complained that new bureaucratic hurdles are causing otherwise qualified Arizonans to lose coverage. Data from the state agency responsible for administering food assistance, released in response to a records request by KJZZ, shows it has dropped millions of calls with Arizonans since October 2024, which has made it harder for people seeking benefits to comply with HR1's new work requirements that went into effect last year. The agency now says it's making changes to improve its ability to answer those calls. But during the factory visit, Sisgamani lists the ways he thinks HR1 is benefiting his constituents.
7: Represents the largest tax cut in American history made permanent. Largest share of tax relief directly to low and middle income Americans. Protects and creates up to 7.2 million jobs.
2: Ultimately, it will be up to CD6 voters to decide whether the Big Beautiful Bill has been a boon or a bust for their community. Counties in the district have an unemployment rate between 5.5% to nearly 7%. That's more than a percentage point higher than when Trump took office for his second term. George Scott, who works with the local Chamber of Commerce in rural Benson, Arizona, acknowledged that life can be tough in districts like his and thinks the GOP-backed tax cuts will help.
8: I believe in the tax cuts. You know, it's just hard to make ends meet in rural Arizona.
2: Back in Casa Grande, resident Terry Arvizu appeared alongside Mendoza at a recent panel to tell a different story.
9: I talked to my neighbors, I talked to co-workers, and everybody's struggling. We need more in our community. We need the resources, we need the help. Like, we don't feel like anyone's hearing our voices.
2: So, is life good in CD6? It depends on who you ask. For NPR News, I'm Wayne Shutsky in Phoenix.
0: Some Americans hope to revive the sales of U.S.-grown cotton. Brazil and China command much of the market, and that market has stopped growing. Harvest Public Media's Michael Marks reports what went wrong and what people want to do about it.
10: The global demand for cotton has been stagnant for quite some time.
11: You know, you'd have to look at it and say over the last 20 years, we actually haven't had any growth.
10: That's Hank Reichel, CEO of Staple Cotton, a marketing co-op that exports American cotton around the globe. He says the crop has lost out to man-made materials like nylon or polyester, which are easier to work with and often cheaper.
11: Certainly what we've seen over the last 20, 30 years is a big increase in synthetic textiles versus cotton.
10: During that time, the cotton business has downsized. In 1991, the U.S. Department of Agriculture counted more than 1,500 cotton gins. Now there are just over 400. That has caught the attention of people in Washington, like Agriculture Secretary Brooke Rollins, who said in May,
12: "Now we are working to reverse course. Today, USDA is announcing our new Great American Cotton Plan."
10: The plan is part of a multi-part strategy to increase demand for the fiber and profits for farmers. One piece calls for supporting a bill called the Buying American Cotton Act.
13: What the act does basically is it says, okay, look, even if you're a Chinese mill and you're sourcing and using U.S. cotton, to the extent you're using that in your product, you come back, you get a tax credit.
10: That's Darren Hudson, agricultural economics professor at Texas Tech University.
13: I can bid more for those U.S. bales because I know I'm going to get a tax credit on the back end.
10: It's an exciting prospect for folks in the cotton business like Seth Stevens, general manager of United Ag Cooperative, a farm service company in El Campo, Texas.
14: It has a whole trickling effect across the industry. I mean, prices, you know, have a good shot to rise. More acres are going to be put in the ground, and that's going to equate to more cotton to gin.
10: Hearings must still be held for the bill in the U.S. Senate and House of Representatives, but it has dozens of co-sponsors from both parties. In addition, cotton boosters are trying to claw back sales they've lost to synthetic fibers by suggesting they aren't healthy for you, like in this ad from the National Cotton Council.
15: With every step, every breath, every heartbeat, microplastics escape from our clothes into the air.
10: The Plant Not Plastic campaign portrays cotton as a safer alternative to man-made fabrics.
15: Choose cotton. What you wear matters. Plant, not plastic.
10: Research shows that synthetic fabrics do shed microplastics, but the full impact on human health is still unclear. Most studies have focused on measuring the amount of microplastics released after clothing is washed and dried. Still, the message is gaining traction, according to garment makers like Marta Miller, who runs production facilities in Austin and Los Angeles.
16: We're finding a big demand currently with people wanting to have a cotton-based activewear brand.
10: Some of Miller's clients have asked her to try to use cotton to make things like leggings due to concerns over the health effects of synthetic fabrics. It's a work in progress, though.
16: It fits when we first put it on, but after, you know, 6 hours of wearing it, it kind of loses the ability to stay tight on the waist or something like that.
10: Cotton growers are counting on those kinds of efforts, along with some help from Congress to boost their industry. For NPR News, I'm Michael Marks in Austin.
0: It's Morning Edition from NPR News. I'm Steve Inskeep.
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0: That wasn't quite it. Let me see if I can get the right file. 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
2: Bilingüe... ¿Cómo ven el futuro y la condición de vida de sus hijos?
0: Well, I think we have some file label confusion because it says that it is last night's news. So let me work on this for a moment. I'm going to play you the Womack Sisters, a new band that just got picked up by Daptone Records. If you know, you know.
3: Que los latinos nacidos en Estados Unidos, entre quienes aumenta la percepción de que avanzar.

0: This is the KOTO Community Radio News for Monday, September 21st. I'm Julia Caulfield.
1: And I'm Eliza Dunn.
0: In today's headlines, coming up next, Telluride,
1: Yom Kippur brings atonement and remembrance,
0: and a mountain weather forecast.

0: Telluride Town Council is meeting on Tuesday with a relatively light agenda. In this installment of Coming Up Next Telluride, Communications Manager Lindsay Mills shares what to expect. Lindsay, thanks so much for being here and joining for another installment of Coming Up Next
1: Telluride. Coming Up Next Telluride.
0: Telluride Town Council is meeting on Tuesday, and not to throw shade at this meeting, it's a pretty uneventful meeting. I mean, unless something happens, you never know what's going to happen at Telluride Town Council. But Town Council is starting in the morning, actually sitting as the Telluride Housing Authority. What are they going to be talking about during this discussion?
1: Yeah, so there's a couple actually big line items here. So the first is going to be the sale of Pheno 1A and 2A. These units are going to be transitioned into EDUs, employee dwelling units, which will refine kind of their deed restriction, which is a great path forward because these units have been owned by the town for quite a while as council figures out what to do with them. And this is honestly a great step. So we'll hopefully see those in lottery soon. And then there's going to be a discussion around what council and the Telluride, acting as the Telluride Housing Authority, wants to do with AMI increases for 2027, which would then define how rent moves next year. So this will be a discussion around what they're planning to do and how rent rates will change and be impacted based on their decision. And then finally, there is a discussion and consideration of the waitlist policies for the employee rental housing units. So this will really kind of finalize what is going to happen and what the future of the waitlist looks like.
0: Got it. And then obviously, as you always note, always interesting, the manager's report will come after that Telluride Housing Authority meeting before lunch, but that's pretty standard. And then town council will break for lunch. As we noted, there's a lot of more administrative things going on in the afternoon, except for one final action item that folks might be interested in. What is this one talking about?
1: Yeah, so the Ethics Commission was charged with looking at the ethics code over the course of the last few months and figuring out if there were any revisions that needed to be made to establish a code of ethics. So rather than establishing a code of ethics, there's been a revision and a clarification in the code that adds some more color to how conduct should be approached by our town council members and our boards and commission members. So that'll be kind of a memorialization of the work that they've done over the last couple months to really make sure that there's clear guidance around ethics for our elected officials.
0: Perfect. Lindsay, thanks so much for taking a couple minutes to chat, and we will see you on CODO on Tuesday.
1: Thank you so much, Julia. I appreciate you.
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3: On Monday night, millions of Jews across the world will sit down with family and friends to celebrate and honor Yom Kippur. The holiday, the Jewish New Year, serves as a time of atonement, forgiveness, and remembering those who have been lost. KOTO News spoke with Stephen Wise, a member of the Telluride Jewish community, in 2025 about what this holiday means to him. Today, we're rebroadcasting that story.
4: In English, Yom Kippur means a day of atonement. It's 25 hours, so it's from sunset to sunset, and it's a period when we step out of the rush of daily life. And no work, no food, no coffee, no chocolate, no sex. I mean, it's really abstinence from everything worldly and just a period of prayer and reflection and being together as a community.

The imagery of the day is kind of interesting. So you may have heard about it, but on Yom Kippur, we talk about being written in the book of life or the book of death. It's an ancient imagery, and God weighs our deeds, and our fates are sealed, and either we live or die in the next year. But it's really to remind us how precious each year is, each day, each moment. We don't control how long we're going to live, but we do control how we live when we're alive. And that's the paradox. So there's this imagery in Yom Kippur that confronts us with death, but it does so in order to teach us how to live. So that's what the purpose of that introspective day is, to teach us how to live more kindly, more honestly, more fully.

The core of Yom Kippur in Hebrew, it's expressed as tshuva, which translated means return. So it's a period that is not just really repentance, because that's what most people think about it, but it's a turning back. It's a coming home. It's a period where we come home to ourselves, home to each other, and home to God, if that's your language. I mean, if that's what you use. So there's something very practical about this tshuva that happens during that period of introspection, that pause that doesn't happen the rest of the year.

The other part of Yom Kippur is, in Hebrew, it's called Yizkor, which means remember. So there's this dual facet to Yom Kippur of the returning, that tshuva, and remembering. It's when we pause to call to mind the loved ones that we've lost. The power of this Yizkor experience, it's actually a service, is that it's not done alone. So you're not mourning in isolation kind of feeling, but we stand together, and each of us carries our own memories, but we do it in a shared embrace. And it's a way of saying that their lives still matter, so that their love, their laughter, their kindness, they're still part of us. And this has gone on for centuries. So this has gone on when Jews were in peaceful times, and it's gone on during Holocausts. Jews still held Yizkor during that time. And it's tied us to, I guess, resilience, to community, to the idea that grief and love walk together. So it's this combination of tshuva, to return, and Yizkor, to remember, that make it a very genuine

It ends with the blast of a shofar. That's a ram's horn. It sounds very raw, very wild, very much like elk bugling. And when it fades, like the whole community leaves together and we all go together and have a meal. So that sense of community continues. You're not walking out in isolation. And you kind of feel like, you know, your slate's wiped clean. So now we've got another chance to begin again. And maybe that's the gift of Yom Kippur to everybody. Can you incorporate that ability in your day to feel like the next day is something new? Whether you're Jewish or not, take a breath, pause and reflect, admit where you've gone wrong, and then go forward with a sense of that you have forgiveness and hope, and with a reminder that tomorrow is always a chance to do better.

0: The town of Telluride will be closing East Colorado Avenue between Maple and Columbine Streets this week to build a new raised crosswalk in the area. Public Works will be building the new crosswalk at Laurel Street and upgrading the current crosswalks at Pinion and Hemlock Streets. The work is part of the town's traffic calming efforts on the east end of town to make the area safer for those walking, biking, and driving. During the work, there will be a detour on East Columbia Avenue. Eastbound traffic will be rerouted north onto Maple Street. Westbound traffic will be rerouted north onto Columbine. During the closure, there will be no parking on the north side of East Colorado Avenue and no parking on the south side of East Columbia to make room for the detoured traffic. For pedestrians, the north side of the sidewalk on East Colorado will be closed. Walkers can use the river trail on the south side of the street. Work will begin on Tuesday, September 22nd, weather permitting, with work expected to run through Friday, October 9th. The town notes the road needs to stay closed for cars until the new concrete can fully cure.
1: A flock of birds is roosting at the Telluride Transfer Warehouse. The birds are part of a new installation called Birds of Passage by artist NVD. The installation honors the stories of migrants, both avian and human, raising questions about movement, migration, and legal protection. The birds themselves are made of cardboard, wood, and other scraps found throughout southwest Colorado. As rain, wind, and the elements move through the space, they are meant to transform and eventually dissolve. The birds will be on display at the Transfer Warehouse until November 8th. For more information on the installation, visit tellurideArts.org.
0: Colorado's economic forecast says the economy is still growing, but people are still struggling financially. Bent Berkland has more for the Colorado Capital News Alliance.
2: Economists say consumer spending is resilient in the face of headwinds, such as high energy costs, trade conflicts, and higher interest rates. State economist Elizabeth Ramey says workers are worried about the economy and don't want to switch jobs.
3: Employment growth in the state remains stuck in what has been characterized as a low-fire environment, meaning that both employers and workers are reluctant to make significant job moves in the face of continued uncertainty.
2: State revenue is expected to grow next year by 9.5%. But because of all the state's expenses, lawmakers will face a more than $1 billion budget shortfall.
1: Republican Jeff Hurd had lawmakers from his various caucuses and committees visit his Western Colorado district last week to talk wildfire recovery, wolves, and aerospace development. As Rocky Mountain Community Radio's Caroline Yanez reports, energy was also a big focus of conversation.
4: Before he was elected, Hurd worked as an attorney in the energy sector, including for rural electric co-ops. He supports a variety of energy sources, but doesn't think renewables are ready to provide baseload power for the grid, and energy demands on the grid are growing every day. In a press call last week, Hurd said that oil and gas development in his district was a critical part of that.
5: If you genuinely care about reducing global greenhouse gas emissions, you ought to support getting as much energy out of Western Colorado as possible, because we do it better than anyone else and more environmentally responsible than anyone else.
4: The BLM has ramped up oil and gas leasing in Hurd's district over the past year, including a recently announced sale that would include parcels on the Rhone Plateau, a landscape beloved by sportsmen and recreationists for its beauty and biodiversity. Hurd did not address whether he thought the Rhone Plateau should be leased, just that he believed the district could balance conservation and extraction. Caroline Yanez, Rocky Mountain Community Radio.
0: The National Weather Service forecast for the Western San Juans calls for mostly cloudy skies tonight with a low around 40 degrees. Tuesday, there's a 60% chance of showers and thunderstorms with a high near 70 degrees. Tuesday night, showers are likely with a low around 40. Wednesday calls for a chance of showers and thunderstorms. The high is in the mid-60s during the day with a low near 40 degrees at night. This has been the news for Monday, September 21st. Thanks for listening. If you have a story idea or a news tip, call the news team at 970-728-3206. And now, a personal commentary.
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Good morning, everyone, and thanks for tuning in to your favorite radio station, KOTO in Telluride, and KOOK in the Ridgeway-Ouray area. You've been listening to The Reverb Room, and I was going to say I'm signing out, but it turns out there is no DJ after me because Town Council is on at 10 o'clock, and the Pharaoh wisely decided not to come up from Down Valley for just an hour show. So I'm going to go over a little bit because I have a couple more tunes lined up for you. So might as well. Before I do that, though, let me remind you that you are listening to KOTO and Telluride at 91.7, 89.3, 105.3, 100.3, and on the World Wide Web at KOTO.org. And of course, also, as mentioned previously, in the Ridgeway-Ouray area at KOOK at 90.3. Our newest tower. Okay, that last band you heard was very 90s sounding, and I was kind of into it. It was a moment with Hot Flash Heat Wave. I'm sorry, that was Hot Flash Heat Wave with Moment. And just because I have a couple more tunes lined up for you, I am going to play them, but in case you're curious, this is what you have heard since after the music. I started out with a new single from Alabama Shakes, I Feel Hope Coming, followed by Tasha with Clarion, Moose Loon with Moonshadow, Juliet Jacqueline with If I Had the Hand of God, West Side Cowboy, one of my new favorite bands, Worried Age, and again, that was Hot Flash Heat Wave with the song Moment. As usual, I am playing all new music for you, stuff that's come out mostly in about the last 6 months, sometimes seven or eight, but it's definitely all this year. So in that vein, I'm going to play some Elephant Stone for you. This is their new single, Fascist Killed Your Rock and Roll.

Thanks again for tuning in to The Reverb Room. I'm really signing out now, leaving you with just a little jungle. I'm going to hand things over to DJ Otto, who will take you to Town Council at 10 o'clock.

As the years passed and I grew older, Mama did too. Pretty soon she stopped singing and laughing, or she'd hardly even eat. And I began staying away from home on the weekdays. I wouldn't come home from school till way past dark. I was too busy having some kind of fun, either messing around with some gal or hanging around the local truck stop, talking with my buddies about all the big rigs that are all the time rolling in, and talking about all the crazy places we never been, like California. But one day the county sheriff come up to me. He said they found my mama wandering all by herself in the middle of the highway crying. She was trying, of all things, Lord, to flag down one of them big old rigs with a pocket handkerchief. Well, that left me on my own. I got a job unloaded rigs down at the local freight yard. Pretty soon I had a rig of my own, and I left my hometown on my very first run to Frisco. Well, that was 3 years ago today, and I ain't been back home in all that time since then, till now. Now it's me and the local preacher

photograph. He said he found it in my mama's hand. He said, son, I'm afraid that you in this picture was the best your mama ever had. Well, I looked down at that picture. It was mama and some guy.

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0: Hey, good morning. We're going to jump in here a little early today on KOTO and KWOK. Bringing the community calendar before we go to town council at about 10 o'clock. I want to make sure we have enough time to pass along all the information we've got for you here on the calendar. Today is Tuesday, September the 22nd. It's the birthday of Chris Allen, Karen Wilson, Doug Alley, Layla Knox, Lyndon Bray, Sergio Verducci, Sergio, Shannon Watson, Glenn Becker, Bill Mason, Joan Jett, Sherry Belafonte Harper, just to name a few. Telluride R1 School District Board holds a work session today, Tuesday, September 22nd at 3:30 p.m. in the Bridal Veil Conference Room at Telluride Middle High School. And via Zoom. Following the work session, the Board of Education will hold a regular meeting at 5:15, also in the same location, the Bridal Veil Room, and also via Zoom. Meeting packets and Zoom links can be found at TellurideSchool.org. Wilkinson Public Library hosts a plant party with Brandon Greep tomorrow, Wednesday, September 23rd at 5:15 p.m. at the library. How are your orchids doing anyway? 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Wednesday, September 23rd at 6 p.m. at the Telluride Science and Innovation Center, Telluride Foundation and Telluride Science present Optimize Your Brain Health with Lifestyle Medicine, a talk by Dr. Melissa Sunderman, a.k.a. 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This is a free event, but please register at brainhealthtelluride.eventbrite.com. 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Friday and Saturday, the festival spreads across town in downtown Durango, with songwriters gathering in small, intimate venues to trade songs and tell stories behind them. Each evening ends up with a headlining act at the Durango Harley Davidson. 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The next People's March is coming up Saturday, September 26th. Meet at 12 noon at San Miguel County Courthouse in Telluride. Speakers will be John Roth and Paul Reich. 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And we so appreciate everyone that was so generous with KOTO this past fundraising drive. We thank you so much for being a part of it and supporting Coto and listening. We love you guys. Let's check out the weather. Chance of showers and thunderstorms today, then showers likely and possibly a thunderstorm after 5 p.m. Partly sunny with a high near 63 today. South wind about 10 miles per hour with gusts as high as 20. Tonight, showers and thunderstorms are likely. It's going to be cloudy overnight with a low around 45. Chance of precip overnight, 60%. Wednesday, chance of showers, then showers are likely, and possibly a thunderstorm in the afternoon. And that looks, as we look ahead, that seems to be the forecast for the rest of the week. So, plan accordingly. It is a weather guess, after all. It hasn't been very predictable here of late. But let's see your CODA schedule for today. Coming up at 10 o'clock, we've got the Telluride Town Council meeting. And then, depending on when that ends, we'll probably have some music for you. And then at 5 o'clock, we'll go to All Things Considered from NPR. And then at 6 o'clock, off the record this evening, each year, KOTO News seeks to provide listeners and the electorate with comprehensive, timely, and easily accessible information on candidates and the issues up for a vote. Our mission is to prioritize the questions and needs of the public and be a point of contact between candidates, issues, and our entire community. Kicking off our official off-the-record election programming is a whistle-stop tour of a local ballot measure from the Telluride R1 School District and the 14 statewide ballot measures up for a vote this year. Tune in at 6 p.m. to hear representatives from the Telluride School District and the Colorado Capital News Alliance's Benta Berkland as she gives a rundown on everything from a graduated income tax to collaboration between law enforcement and ICE to a right to hunt. 7 o'clock following that will be Rockin' Rob, your Rocky Mountain rock and roll Rasputin, followed at 9 o'clock by Rick with Frequency Fusions. Tomorrow morning, Wednesday, at 6 a.m., Ground Control Radio with Crop Circles. 7 to 8, Morning Edition, and at 9 o'clock tomorrow morning, Dublin Air. And just so you know, you're listening to KOTO Telluride and KOOK in Ridgeway. And also on KOTO translators K287CC in Placerville, K207AS Telluride Pandora, K262DL in Norwood, and K207AU in Ophir, Colorado. We're going to go to the town council meeting in about 5 minutes, but first we've got something that's kind of unique. This goes back to CODO history. In 1999, we gave Buck Lowe the, I think we gave him the Man of the Year award or some such thing. But this was Buck Lowe's acceptance speech back in 1999. And he produced this himself.
1: And now, here's
2: a cultured, sophisticated man about town.
1: Thank you. I wish to begin by showing you something that I am very proud of.
3: Rated R, children under 17 not admitted without parent.
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3: Rated R, children under 17 not admitted without parent.
5: Strange visitor from another neighborhood with powers and abilities far below those of mortal male and female people.
6: 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And you're listening to A Man Without a Show. 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
6: We're back, and as always, this is Buck Lowe, the man without a show. And this is my acceptance speech.
8: Thank you.
6: For someone who hasn't had an air shift at KOTO in a dozen years or more, this honor has come as a complete surprise and an astonishment. I wish I could be there with you all, and I hope these remarks will convey how much this radio station has meant to me. I'm not sure what you're calling this award, so I can only assume that part of it has to do with my being the man without a show. My brother was very sick when he was born, and my folks had to leave me to my own devices. So, at 2 years of age, I discovered radio. And it's been the only consistent thread in my life as a professional amateur. In fact, radio is a constant soundtrack playing in my head.
4: Watch what happens when I shake my head.
8: Anthony.
4: Can't figure it out.
6: Although I'd sung jingles for my college station.
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6: And been a radio man in the Navy. KOTO was the first time I was allowed to actually go on the air for creative release. And at that time, having been recently creatively released by my first wife,
10: hit the road, Jack.
6: Whose reasons for leaving gave me the radio name that I couldn't shake, and living in rural isolation outside of Norwood, my weekly drives to Telluride were a godsend that led to probably the most productive period of writing that I've ever had. Add to that at least 10 more years of broadcasting from the world's greatest radio station, and I'd have to say that the Buzz and Buck Show, the Breakfast Club, the Cotettes, the Nurse Bowl, the Free Box Report, the Night at the Opera House, and so many more weird, quirky, and thoroughly enjoyable things.
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6: Are experiences I could never have even fantasized about when I was a kid in bed with the chicken pox, listening to KFWB.
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6: Later on, after leaving Colorado, I was able to take these experiences and use them to subvert commercial radio while actually getting paid to do so.
11: We would like to become a radio and a desk jockey.
6: Eventually, I was making so much money, they had to fire me just to balance the books.
13: You're fired!
14: This calls for a celebration.
6: Thus giving me my current identity, the man without a show. To top off all the other wonderful things that happened to me at KOTO, early on, while doing a children's theater production of Uncle Remus,
15: Yo, Lord.
6: I met my second wife.
16: Hey, big boy.
6: Who has graciously, so far, not fired me.
16: Do that again.
6: Not fired me.
16: Do that again.
6: Not fired me.
17: All right, knock it off!
6: I guess I'm just not making enough money. So thanks again for making my dreams come true. I love you, KOTO. Because of all the gratifying experiences I had with you, if I never, ever opened a mic again...
18: This one here?
6: I would still be eternally satisfied to be the man without a show. The man without a show. The man without a show. Cue the music.

0: There he was. He's in the KOTO Hall of Fame. That's the famous Buck Lowe. He's no longer with us, but he's definitely in the KOTO Hall of Fame. Looks like council's getting set up here. Let's check in with them and see what's happening, see if we've got some. Yeah, here we go. Town Council. It's 10 o'clock. This is KOTO Telluride and KOOK Ridgeway.
1: In Telluride as well as hybrid and online. First item on the agenda is a call to order. To my right,
2: Maria Stark,
3: Kristen Permakoff,
4: Elena Levin,
5: Charles Dalton,
6: Dan Enright,
1: and myself, Teddy Errico. First item on the agenda is agenda item number one, action items. 1A, consideration of approval of a resolution of the Town Council of the Town of Telluride, Colorado, authorizing amendments to the deed restrictions for the designated affordable housing town constructed units known as 215 East Colorado Avenue, Units 1A and 2A, Pheno 1A and Pheno 2A, Telluride, Colorado, 81435, to convert the units to employee dwelling units and thereby remove the maximum sale price pursuant to guidelines section 108.8 and 8.9 as beneficiary to the deed restrictions. And we have Allie Slayton to present. Also, for the record, Ashley Von Sprecken has entered the room and is seated.
7: Sorry for my tardiness.
1: No worries.
8: Thank you for that introduction, Mayor Errico, and good morning, Council. This item is coming before you following direction given at the August 5th, 2026 Council meeting, where you discussed extensively again what you would like to do with the two Pheno units that were purchased by the town in 2024. At that meeting, you did decide that the best course of action would be to retain those two units within our affordable housing program, but convert them from town constructed units into employee dwelling units. The main change that will happen if this resolution is to pass today by both beneficiaries, first the town and then THA board, is that the maximum sales price provision will be removed if this becomes an EDU, which means the town will sell it for whatever price it obtains using a highest and best offer method. And then also that there will be no income cap for a purchaser of this unit. There are still income requirements. The person who purchases this unit must also still work locally. 75% of the household income must be earned locally, but that income could be way beyond the tier four limits that we currently have in place for our tiered units, which are all town constructed units and mitigation units. So this unit, both units would still remain within the program, but just become different types of units within that program. There is no criteria for the town council decision here. There is criteria for THA. So this is just discretionary at the town council level. The THA memo, which we will go into more depth here in a little bit, because you're also hearing that item today, does include all of the criteria that you will want to consider. But town council's decision is a little bit easier since it is just discretionary. The unit information, I did not want to repeat in this memo again, but for any of the listening public who's curious about what these units were purchased for, the sizes of the units, when they were constructed, all unit information is contained within the work session documents that we have published previously. And I'm happy to answer any questions as you make this decision.
1: I have a question. This is more technical, and I just want to make sure it's clear for us and anyone listening. It says in the agenda item that these are town constructed units.
8: Mm-hmm.
1: They technically are a town constructed unit, even though it's Pheno and it's a private building.
8: These were purchased by the town. And so mitigation units are only, it gets a little complicated because the town constructed, for instance, Wilkin Court, but the town constructed those to use as mitigation for future town developments. So while those are town constructed, they're actually considered mitigation units because they were constructed to mitigate future development impacts. These units were purchased by the town just to insert into the program. And Kevin might have a little bit more background information as to why they were purchased. I believe, was this during one of the downturns and they were just really affordable units?
9: I don't have that off the top of my head.
8: Okay. I thought that had come up previously that these units were essentially, they were priced very well at a certain point in time due to one of the downturns. So the town decided to purchase these units and just enter them into the program. We had access funds at the time. So these are considered town constructed units, even though the town itself did not construct them. The town brought them into its program. Okay. And that's why they're considered town constructed.
1: That was the confusion I had. So there's no need to do a deep dive on it. I was just making sure there wasn't something on a technicality for us to blow the discussion, I guess.
8: No, these were not, at the end of the day, these were not designated as mitigation units to mitigate the impacts of a different development. Then we would be undoing that mitigation. Here, all we're doing, the town purchased these decades ago, entered them into the program, and now you're just deciding what you would like to do with them in the future.
1: Great. Any other questions for Allie? Seeing none, and that this is an action item, is there anyone in the room for any comments on this Pheno building redesignation? Seeing none, Tiffany, is there anyone online?
3: No, seen any hands raised.
1: Okay. With that, unless there's any further discussion on council for the direction, I would entertain a motion.
2: I move to approve a resolution of the Town Council of the Town of Telluride, Colorado, authorizing amendments to the town constructed unit deed restrictions on two Pheno 2 affordable housing units known as Pheno 2. Units 1A and 2A as beneficiary to the deed restrictions, and direct town staff to replace these deed restrictions with new deed restrictions identifying these units as employee dwelling units as defined and regulated by the Telluride Affordable Housing Guidelines upon their next sale or other transfer.
4: Second.
1: We have a motion from Maria and a second from Kristen. Maria, how do you vote?
2: Maria, yes.
4: Kristen, yes.
5: Elena, yes.
6: Charles, yes.
4: Ashley, yes.
7: Dan, yes.
1: And Teddy, yes, it is approved unanimously. Allie, thank you very much for that. With that, we're going to agenda item number 2, which is the Telluride Housing Authority. Do I have a motion to go into the Telluride Housing Authority?
4: So moved.
1: We have a motion from Ashley. Do we have a second?
4: Second.
1: We have a second. From Kristen. Ashley, how do you vote?
4: Ashley, yes.
3: Kristen, yes.
2: Mario, yes.
5: Elena, yes.
6: Charles, yes.
7: Dan, yes.
1: And Teddy, yes. So it is approved to go into the Telluride Housing Authority. And with that, I will hand it off to our chair, Ellen Levin.
5: All right. I'd like to call to order the meeting of the Telluride Housing Authority. It's Tuesday, September 22nd, 2026, and it is 10:09 a.m. We are in Rebecca Hall as well as hybrid online. First item on the agenda is roll call. Here we have Maria Stark, Kristen Permakoff, Teddy Errico, Charles Dalton, Ashley Von Sprecken, Dan Enright, and myself, Ellen Levin. And item 1 on the agenda is the consent calendar for the approval of minutes from July 21st, 2026.
1: I'll make a motion to approve the consent calendar as presented.
4: Second.
5: We have a motion from Teddy and a second from Kristen. How do you vote?
1: Teddy votes yes.
4: Kristen, yes.
2: Maria, yes.
6: Charles, yes.
4: Ashley, yes.
7: Dan, yes.
5: Elena, yes. The consent calendar is approved unanimously. Item 2 on the agenda is new business, and we have item A, consideration of approval of a resolution of the Telluride Housing Authority authorizing amendments to the deed restriction for the designated affordable housing town constructed units known as 215 East Colorado Avenue, units 1A and 2A, also known as Pheno 1A and 2A in Telluride, Colorado 81435, to convert the units to employee dwelling units and thereby remove the maximum sales price pursuant to guidelines section 108.8 and 108.9 as beneficiary to the deed restriction. And here to present, we have Allie Slayton.
8: Thank you very much. This is much the same as the last item that you just considered as town council. Now you are considering the same question, just sitting as a THA board. So there are two beneficiaries under the deed restriction, every deed restriction, the town and THA, which is why we must consider this now as THA. However, THA also has criteria. So at the town council level, this was more discretionary. Here, you do need to review and discuss the criteria to make sure this decision would be consistent with that criteria. That is on page 5 of the THA agenda, the whole packet. There are 4 criteria there. This is in section 102 of the guidelines, which are just the general goals of the program and the guidelines themselves. The exact language that we're looking at is that you must find that the Section 102 General Affordable Housing Program goals are met by such transfer, and such transfer promotes the provision of affordable housing. So we would want to find that both of those prongs are met before we have a motion here today. And I will hand it over to you to discuss, and I'm happy to answer any questions.
5: All right. Thanks, Allie. Do we have any questions for staff? Want to move into discussions? Well, I think we can maybe start this by just going through the general affordable housing program goals and just making sure that we are meeting those requirements, or at least one of them. And then we can open it up for public comment if we don't have any questions.
7: Sure. Well, I would clearly point to 102.2 as promoting economic diversity within the Telluride community, as this clearly aligns with that goal, as well as I think it is applicable with 102.1, provide affordable employee housing, because as we all know, affordable employee housing is needed at practically every economic level within our community. So I would point to those first and second provisions under 102 as the most clearly applicable.
5: Yeah, and I would throw in 102.3 as well, because having affordable housing units also means making sure the people who are purchasing these units can afford them in perpetuity, and that was what led us to this decision. So I think we've hit a lot of those
10: points.
5: Yeah. Mm-hmm. Does anyone have anything else they want to discuss? All right, I see a hand raised, so I'll open this up for public comment. So if you'd like to make public comment, either step up to the mic if you're in the room or raise your hand online, and we can start online with Douglas Tooley. Doug, whenever you're ready.
11: I'm ready. I was just trying to start my video, which would be nice to be able to do as well. I just want to quickly acknowledge that Ms. Slayton, in her recent years here, does seem to be becoming on top of the too complicated housing policies of Telluride, and she's hopefully getting introduced to those of the region as well. And I do have some questions about the particular policies as they apply to the disabled and the retired, but that's not for this time. Thank you.
5: Thank you, Doug Tooley. Well, with that, I would entertain a motion on this action item.
7: I move to approve a resolution of the Telluride Housing Authority authorizing amendments to the town constructed unit deed restrictions on two FINO 2 affordable housing units known as FINO 2 units 1A and 2A as beneficiary to the deed restrictions to release the units from their current deed restriction and replace such deed restriction with the employee dwelling unit deed restriction next sale or transfer, and find that Section 102 General Affordable Housing Program goals are met by such release and amendment. And such release and amendment promotes the provision of affordable housing.
10: Second.
5: We have a motion from Dan and a second from Kristen. How do you vote?
7: And yes.
10: Kristen, yes.
2: Maria, yes.
12: Teddy, yes.
6: Charles, yes.
4: Ashley, yes.
5: Elena, yes. The motion passes unanimously. Moving on to item two, we have a consideration of adoption of a policy statement regarding 1002.3 updates to the area median income and rental affordability, and establish no increase or only a partial increase to the 2027 rental rates. And here to present, we have Allie Slayton, and I don't know if Delaney's online.
13: She is.
5: Okay, so Delaney's online if she wants to hop in as well.
13: Delaney, would you like to present this item, or would you prefer I do so?
3: Well, there's
14: sorry about that. It was called Town of Telluride. My name. Yes, I would be happy to do this. I can't turn on my video. Apologies for that. Okay, I think we are cooking with gas now.
5: Yep, we got you on video.
14: Okay. And it won't let me change my name, but thank you, Tiffany, for doing that. Okay. Thank you for considering this item. This is a policy statement for the direction we received at the last town council meeting when we presented to you the options for the rent increases pursuant to the policies. As you recall, there were three models presented to you, or three scenarios. The policies do call out the application of the prior year area median income numbers for San Miguel County. For 2026, that was a 9.7% increase. That would not only increase the rent rates, it also changes the sort of range of buying power, is how we've been describing it for tenants. The next option was to have no increase and maintain the current 2026 rent rates. And the third scenario was for council to consider, or THA both, to consider changing the multipliers. Ultimately, council on that September 1st meeting wanted to consider a 0% or no rent increase for 2027. The recommendation from staff is approval of this policy statement 2026-06.
5: All right, thanks, Delaney. Do we have any questions for staff? And any discussion? Yeah, we've spent some time discussing this already, so I think none of us are new to this information. So I'll open it up for public commenting. If there's anyone listening online that would like to comment, please raise your hand.
4: See none.
5: All right. With that, I'll close public comment and entertain a motion.
10: I move to approve policy statement 2026-06 as presented.
12: Second.
5: We have a motion from Kristen and a second from Teddy. How do you vote?
10: Kristen, yes.
12: Teddy, yes.
2: Mario, yes.
6: Charles, yes.
4: Ashley, yes.
15: Dan, yes.
5: Elena, yes. The motion passes unanimously. Moving on to item C under new business, we have a discussion and consideration of the waitlist policies in 105 of the Telluride employee rental housing policies. And here to present, we have Delaney Tapson and Allie Slayton again.
14: Allie, do you want me to go ahead with this one?
13: If you feel more comfortable, I know it's your jurisdiction, so you let me know.
14: Okay, happy to do that. Pardon me. Before you is another policy statement. This is for the waitlist policies. You will recall that in April 28th, to be specific, you gave direction and adopted a policy statement to suspend the waitlist policies for the time being. That initial suspension went through July, and that towards the end of July, we had presented to you for reconsideration an extension. That extension was through September 30th. We presented the findings to the subcommittee at their last meeting to get a recommendation from them to the full Telluride Housing Authority about what to do as we move forward with the waitlist policies specifically. At that meeting, the recommendation from the THA subcommittee was to continue the extension of the waitlist management policies through the end of the year. And after some additional discussion, we pushed that to the end of January, just respecting the idea of things being really busy at the end of the year and through the holiday time. The recommendation from the subcommittee to all of you was to continue that suspension of those policies.
5: All right, thanks, Delaney. Does anyone have any questions for staff or any discussion on this matter?
4: Is the plan then to take it up as a topic after that to actually come to some resolution with the wait list?
5: Yeah. In our discussion, you know, we did spend some time talking about this, but with our third party review of our policies, I think we all kind of agreed that this was better to table for a little bit and see what comes up after that third party review and make some bigger adjustments based on some of those findings. We did discuss a little bit about the date, if it should be the end of the year or the end of January, and ultimately with the holidays and how meeting schedules can change a little bit. We decided to pick the end of January because that felt like administratively a little easier. And then, you know, I wanted to actually make a comment about how, like, why I thought this was the right decision. You know, I think we've seen our vacancy rate drop dramatically since we suspended the wait list. So I think this policy decision was, or policy suspension rather, was really successful in our, in, you know, our reasons for doing it initially. So I think there will be a better solution once we get this third party review, but for now, this felt successful. It's doing what we intended it for it to do. And I didn't see any good compelling reason to not continue with this for the time being. I don't know if anyone else wants to add some, because we had some different, we discussed it for a while. So I don't know if anyone wants to add any of their thoughts from THA sub or full THA.
7: I don't know that we need to get too much into it, but no, I think my standpoint is in the long term, I still view a waitlist as a beneficial tool that supports a sense of fairness in my mind. And I want to see some utilization while still acknowledging we want to get a better response rate. We want to be able to move through a stale list and don't want it to get stagnant. And we talked a little bit about how that might be accomplished, but for the matter at hand, I agree that it's more important to get people into the units and make sure that our housing is fully occupied at this time. So I'm all right with the continued temporary vacancy, or excuse me.
10: I agree with that.
7: You know what I mean. I need more coffee here.
12: Anyone else?
10: I was covered it.
12: Okay.
10: Yeah.
5: I do see a hand raised online, so I'd love to open up public comment. I don't see anyone in the room, but we'll go ahead and go online and start with Douglas Tooley.
11: Can I request that my video be turned on as well?
7: No, we're sorry, sir. We do that for meeting safety and decorum. It's not allowed for any public commenter.
11: Well, I understand your assertion that that's a universal policy, but I'll voice my objection to it. You're treating your citizens, albeit in a minor fashion, but one that is part of a larger pattern, as somehow lesser than your qualified individuals. And I don't see a clearly identified problem except an assertion of risk, which I've never seen any specific identified, and that's also part of a larger problem of assertion of risk where none exists. So declaration of interest on this subject, I am on that wait list, and it would appear from my singular perspective that the processing of the wait list has been delayed, let alone those new applicants. That's just my anecdotal observation. And I would suggest that merits additional consideration by what authorities have jurisdiction. And I'd ask Delaney, what is, and then one additional question, and this is one, I think, an open question that we all should be looking at, is what is the hiring practices for the winter season at Telsky, and how is last season's problems continuing on into this season? And then the question for Delaney is, what is the distribution of units that are available and are subject to immediate non-waitlist occupancy? Thank you.
5: Thank you, Doug. We'll go into our vacancy report during the manager's meeting later on at this, when we go back to our regular council meeting. So if you want to get more information about that, I'm sure Delaney will have that information later on in the meeting. With that, if there's no one else online for public comment, I'll close public comment and entertain a motion.
1: I think it's a work session.
5: Oh, God. Sorry, guys. Okay. So does anyone else have any discussion around this, or are we good to make the recommendation?
14: It actually is for a motion.
15: It is a motion.
5: It is a motion. Okay.
1: Yeah.
5: I
1: thought I saw a work session somewhere, but
2: I move to approve.
5: If you want to get more information about that, I'm sure Delaney will have that information later on in the meeting. With that, if there's no one else online for public comment, I'll close public comment and entertain a motion.
1: I think it's a work session.
5: Oh, God. Sorry, guys. Okay. So does anyone else have any discussion around this, or are we good to make the recommendation?
14: It actually is for a motion.
15: It is a motion.
5: It is a motion.

0: Sorry.
1: Yeah, I thought I saw a work session somewhere, but.
2: I move to approve policy statement 2026 through 07, formally extending the waitlist policies suspension through January 31st, 2027.
3: Second.
0: All right, we have a motion from Aria and a second from Kristen. How do you guys vote?
2: Maria, yes.
3: Kristen, yes.
4: Betty, yes.
5: Charles, yes.
6: Ashley, yes.
7: Dan, yes.
0: Elena, yes. The motion passes unanimously. And with that, we've reached the third item on our agenda, which is adjournment. So I will adjourn this meeting by mutual consent at 10:27 a.m.
1: All right. Great job, Elena. Sorry about the work session thing.
0: No, it's a good chance I was wrong. So,
1: all right. That brings us to agenda item number three, administrative reports. And with that, we will hand it off to Zoe and for once give her as much time as she needs for the administrative
8: report. Wow. I won't take it. You know, is Delaney still on, Tiff, as she could do a vacancy report during the manager's report?
9: I am, and I apologize that those did not get over to you this morning. We had some things going on down here. I have them ready to print, and I didn't know it was going to go so fast.
8: Oh, do you want to share your screen?
9: Let's see.
8: If not, I mean.
9: If you are going to take about 15 minutes for the manager's report, I can rush down there.
0: Okay.
9: No, apologies for that. I'm going to sign off and get in my car. Thanks.
8: All right. I'm sharing my screen, Tiff.
0: Hey, okay, you should be good.
8: Great. Oh. Okay. Go over our manager's report for the 22nd. All right. Well, good news. We're out of fire restrictions, finally. So effective September 18th, that was last Friday, we lifted all remaining fire restrictions. Of course, please keep in mind that always to reduce wildfire risk. And while we have removed our fire restrictions, please follow all the remaining codes that are still in place. The wildfire mitigation project, this one was to reduce the surface and ladder fuels and decrease tree stand density on the hillside south of the Shandoka Apartments. This started on September 15th and, weather permitting, is planned to be completed by September 28th. Shandoka residents were provided notice of this project 2 weeks in advance and were notified a second time prior to the work commencing. If you can recall, the project will remove approximately 180 trees on the hillside, with the felled trees to be chipped or used on-site as water bars to mitigate future erosion. The project is consistent with the recently adopted Community Wildfire Protection Plan, or CWPP, and town codes implementing the Colorado Wildfire Resiliency Code and the 2026 goals and objectives. From our housing development side, Canyonlands and Tower House is making progress, still slowly but surely. And for Virginia Placer 2A, I always get them 2B, excuse me. Nope, 2A. We are 75% complete. I also just want to pause and do a quick reminder and get just a little bit more clarity on direction. So last time we talked about 2A, we discussed master leasing with our taxing entities. So right now the town is utilizing three of these units for our on-call or staffing purposes. They're the four-bedroom dorm-style units. We are drafting master leases. We have one confirmed taxing entity and two others confirming interest this week. And then we'll have 3 to 4 units available. And I wanted to get clarity of business master leasing. And if you would like us to prioritize business master leasing, which I think fits with this project, or to look at the general public and or. So does everyone feel good to reach out to businesses for business master leasing for the remaining three? They're one bedroom and studio available, and maybe a two bedroom.
3: I just have a question. Yep. Yeah. What were these units originally intended for?
4: for staffing purposes or the taxing.

0: district entities.
1: Okay, so.
0: So this is broadening that slightly.
1: Okay, because I've heard on the street people think that that's rental housing for people, so.
0: And it can be, but I
1: Okay,
0: think,
1: right.
0: but given kind of the use that we have now, it is more of this on-call
1: Right.
0: macro
1: No, I
0: leasing
1: understand that. I'm
0: approach.
1: just saying for the listening audience that potentially some of these could get released. So people that need to rent it instead of the master lease.
0: You still have to rent it.
1: I know, but it doesn't have to be a business with a master lease. It could be just an individual.
0: Yep, that's the direction we're asking for now.
1: Right. That's what I'm.
2: I have a question. I don't know if you'll be able to dive into this one. The question I have is, are there similar size units in Canyonlands? Because my thought is I'm okay with the master lease because we will have a significant number of rental units online with Servitas. And just by coincidence, James Van Hoosier is coming to the rescue to answer that question.
3: James Van Hoosier, Manager's Department. Yes. So Canyonlands is half two bedrooms, half one bedrooms or studios, very comparable sizing in square footage of the unit types to this VP2A project.
2: Great. Thank you for clarification, Elena.
4: Yeah, and I don't mean to like turn this into a work session, but curious because when we initially talked about this build, it was just for like town on-call town staff and potentially special taxing districts. So why is there like why do we need to talk about master leases?
0: So as it's a town facility, the expenses come out of the general fund when we're looking at what has occurred to our general fund the last year, looking at our fiduciary responsibilities, we're shifting some of those needs and broadening it out to the community to with that shift.
4: Okay,
0: So
4: so
0: we, I mean, we could use it, but it would take a bigger hit on our general fund. So we are looking differently and combining some of those operations a little bit more strategically.
4: So I guess what I would say is like I'm open to this as a solution, but I would hope that we can get to a more comfortable financial place with it that we could revert back to the original intention of this build.
0: And a lot of the leases structures, we're looking at 2-year leasing. So it provides us that opportunity for sure.
4: And then I would also just like caution that sometimes when you give you give a mouse a cookie and then you take it away, it can create some negativity. And so I would just want to make sure that anyone that we're master leasing with knows that, we potentially have a long-term intent to take these back on as town staff, on-call town staff as they were originally designed. So I think I can support that recommendation. I in the same it, for the same reasons, I almost like wouldn't want to open this up to an individual because that feels even more problematic to take that away at some point. It feels a little bit less intrusive to pull away from a business than an individual who's renting that. Without the connection, without the tie to employment. So those are my thoughts.
2: Great, Kristen.
1: Yeah, it calls out here in the scope for 2A that it's on-call temporary recruitment seasonal and but then long-term, so it can be kind of whatever we need it to be. And I'm down with the master lease with the Canyonlands units coming online to fill some of those needs. I'm good with that.
2: Dan.
5: I can get on board in this instance with the expansion of our master lease program. I do want to note and call out that I want to stay true as often as possible to the goal of first and foremost offering leases to individuals, not businesses, because that better supports our community, better supports that individual when their and is not directly tied to their job. And that gives more control autonomy to that individual when that lease is directly given to them. So I'm not going to fight or put a flag on the ground in this instance. I can see the other benefits at this time, but I want to make that comment because I think it is important to this system and to supporting our community as a whole.
0: Thanks, Dan.
6: Yeah, I agree. I'm not a huge fan of master leases, but I can see where there's been some businesses who have asked for them, and there might be some benefit there. I think that this property, I'm a little surprised that we're not able to fill it with town needs and then also the special taxing districts, which feel like that could be the stronger partner than master leases. But
2: yeah. Kristen?
1: Just on the flip side of what Dan said, it could help people keep their jobs if they have a place to live through their job, possibly. So in case they're having trouble finding a place to live, if they can have keep their job that they've had for a long time and they can have a temporary solution with the master lease, then maybe it could help people out.
5: We'll talk offline.
6: Yeah, that's fine.
1: Okay.
2: Mario, Charles, we haven't heard from you and want to make sure I give you the opportunity. If you choose, don't have to.
7: I mean, I like the solution because I do think, you know, we have some budget difficulties to get past. And so reducing our spend is great for a temporary period of time.
8: Yeah, I'm okay with it. I think this special tax districts, I would prefer that over businesses.
0: But. And that is our ranking. So just to confirm, I think we're all aligned with the direction. Town uses, given budget constraint consideration, taxing districts, and then if available, we'll open it to business master leasing.
2: And an employer with maybe a little bit more deep pockets and long-term investment strategy could also purchase a Pheno when they come online too.
0: Yeah. All right. Thank you all. moving on to our other housing projects quickly, our Car Hinge redevelopment. For this, we have completed our HARC preliminary review. We have a continuation date of that to September 30th. And always go to bit.ly-TOT Car Hinge lot for more information. For the Shandoka lot redevelopment, P&Z preliminary PUD review will be on October 22nd. And the HARC preliminary review continuation date is October 21st. So that's what's coming up for those projects for those that are interested. And again, go to bit.ly-TOT Shandoka lot. From our community services team, our rental housing survey extended to September 30th, so just a little bit more time for people to provide their survey. And I do believe the Resident Advisory Committee is going to be utilizing those results, so please give them your feedback. It would be great. Go to bit.ly-TOT tenant survey. We are doing some public information sessions, policies, application process. We had this originally scheduled for September 23rd. It is being rescheduled as we are looking to require simultaneous interpretation for both sessions, one in the morning, one in the evening. And our interpreter announced they weren't going to be available. So we're shifting those dates for October and more to come on that. The Resident Advisory Committee had their will have their second meeting coming up on September 24th. I'll let Dan give more updates on that. Boarding House Master Lease Lottery. We have the lottery for the Boarding House Master Lease Program. There'll be two units remaining, one single occupancy, one double occupancy, from those approved by Town Council on October 2025. Most likely we'll add to that these additional units to that lottery potential. And so we'll see that at the THA subcommittee meeting on November 4th, 2026. Abandoned bike collection. The collection of unclaimed bikes at all town-owned rental properties occurred the first week of September. The personal property is going to be held for 60 days. So if you're missing a bike and that was not our intent, contact the community service department or the please be aware that the Telluride Marshals Department does not have information on this project. So please reach out to the community services department. The request for proposal for the rental housing policy review by the third-party consultant is live. Was published on Thursday, September 17th. The deadline's October 14th, and it could be the RFP can be found at bit.ly-TOT policies RFP. Jump in with any questions at any point, Council. From our facility maintenance team under community services, Shandoka window replacements phase 3, we're at the final installation. It occurred last week and the painting contractor will complete the new trim. Public restroom improvements. Following the completion of urinal replacement at Elks, Voodoo, and Silverjack restrooms, these projects will be complete. New equipment has also been installed at Elks and Silverjack facilities, work remaining at Carhenge and Clark's Market. For Carhenge, the transformer and electrical panel installation is complete, allowing internal electrical work to begin. This is a huge step in this project. An electrical contractor is expected on site in the next week to prepare a cost estimate. Clark's Market staff is working with a partition provider to finalize pricing and installation timelines. Fixtures will be updated after the partitions are installed, and the new entry doorways will be ordered this week. Staff has also implemented a regular inspection schedule of all restrooms, which is now Monday, Wednesday, and Friday, using a mobile survey. So hopefully we'll see a lot of improvements in those restrooms. Childcare. Our family child care home at Sunnyside, we have put out a RFP through Bright Futures, and that is pursuant with the MOU that we have with that organization. So far, there are no inquiries. So if you're interested, please contact Bright Futures at 970-728-5613 or our community service director at 970-508-4471. Again, this is our four-bedroom unit at Sunnyside that has a yard space and everything you need for an in-home child care unit. And the rent is subsidized to encourage that purpose. So please, if you know anybody, I think it's a great opportunity.
1: What's the age range for those kids?
0: It all depends.
1: On who?
0: Yep. So, yep. And it depends on, like, if you have a certain number of older ones, then you can only have a certain number of younger ones. If you have more younger ones, so it's flexible on your permit, and then you can ask for exceptions. So, but Bright Futures is there to help anyone who might be interested to work through those permitting and those requirements and things like that.
1: Thank you.
0: Mm-hmm. From our historic preservation planning and building team, from planning, we're working on that comp plan. We had our work session here with council on the 1st of this month. We appreciate that. Planning and zoning has special meetings and work sessions, and we're continuing to work on our existing condition story map, community engagement plan, and an additional engagement survey, the second one. So there will be a number of events and programs coming up in this fall, and please visit our Engage page for the comprehensive plan. Land use code. P&Z is working on land use code amendments, focus on landscaping requirements, maintenance removal, relocation of trees. As we know, this is a big topic in the town. So the next work session is going to be at the September 24th P&Z meeting. Public Arts Commission relaunched in August. They are currently working on those Silverjack stairs as part of the town council goals and objectives. And we are in our second round of interviews for our senior planner. That's exciting. From our Parks and Rec team, I will just note I had a debrief meeting for the Blues and Brews Festival, very comparable to last year, so we'll get final numbers, but it was a very smooth festival, and they were grateful that the weather held up. So I'll give more information on that on the 6th. Other than that, Town Park curfew has changed from 10 p.m. to 9 p.m. on October 1st. Campground closes for the season on October 5th, and the ice rink will be open on October 7th. So winter is upon us. So we are making ice on beginning September 23rd. From the core area improvements project, the Warner Field fence replacement and safety netting starts the week of the 21st, and the lap pool resurfacing started on August 31st and went very well. The Parks and Rec Commission is going to have a work session to look at that alternative concept two for the grass oval. So that is upcoming. For fall programming, we have youth soccer and adult co-ed soccer. And for special events, we had some great events and Blues and Brews really being that tail end to our event season. So Film Fest, Imogene are the Sheridan Augment Summer Music Series, and Blues and Brews. Upcoming, we have the Telluride Autumn Classic, Deep Creek Half Marathon, Mountains to Desert Classic, and Suicide Awareness Walk. So more to come on that. All right, Public Works. fall. There's a lot going on in fall where we do a lot of our road work, especially because we wait till our festivals are over. So I'm going to go through some of those now. We have our West Colorado right-of-way improvements. That is the ones that we see near our Canyonlands Tower House project. This is advancing safety and circulation upgrades in that public right-of-way at the entrance of the Clark Market to improve traffic flow and reduce pedestrian vehicle conflicts. The work began September 1st and will go through mid-October, weather and underground conditions permitting. So this will be also include repaving the road surface, which will occur later. But the scope of improvements keeps through traffic moving while providing protected turning movements into the driveway. We're relocating and offsetting that accessibility pedestrian ramps. So it moves the crossing away from the driveway so vehicles yielding to pedestrians do not block the eastbound lane of Colorado Avenue. Stormwater and sidewalk alignment adjustments are occurring on that right of way to improve runoff management.
1: Could you explain what this red crosswalk is at the Clark's entrance?
0: Yeah, that's just, that's the...
1: It's a crosswalk?
0: It's a crosswalk, yep. And then we'll have that...
1: I don't understand why there's two sidewalks on either side of that.
0: So we're actually reducing the sidewalk on the east side than what it is currently now. If you look now, people cross the street on kind of both ends. There's a... like two sidewalks. So it's reducing that to have a singular flow of traffic. And then we're going to have that turn lane. So we'll have a left turn, a center turn lane into Clark's to help with that traffic buildup that we see.
1: It just kind of seems like the pedestrians crossing, if they expect the cars to stop, it is going to create more congestion right there. But I don't know.
5: You say with the driveway.
1: Right.
0: That
5: or the sort of drive-in ramp there
0: into Clark's, the entrance into Clark's.
5: I believe so. Yeah, that's what you're saying, correct, Kristen?
1: Yeah.
5: I mean, I think that you know, the people come in there already. Mm-hmm. You know, I don't know if it is going to be a significant change in behavior myself, but I think if you have more specific concerns, I'm happy to listen or hear what you're saying.
1: I guess I would have preferred the map a little bit bigger. Maybe could you blow it up so we could just see where the other cross, so there'll be a crosswalk there and then a crosswalk there to get to there? Or does the crosswalk comes to here? I'm on the west side. So this sidewalk will remain.
0: So there's a singular sidewalk across the drive and then a singular sidewalk across the street to the bus stop. Where the school is. Yep.
1: And so that's, people come from that crosswalk across on the west side of the entrance to Clark's, and then they walk east on the sidewalk, and then they walk to Clark's. But this is for people to walk down Main Street, or is it? I'm just confused about the crosswalk right there at the entrance to the parking lot.
0: This right here.
2: Yeah, and it's what people use already. There's just not a defined
0: crosswalk
2: there. So, and hopefully you'll still have a pattern to be able to walk left or south into Clark's and not have to utilize that. And everyone coming from the west, like the kids, won't have to utilize it because they'll be able to walk down to Clark's the same way they're doing now.
1: Right, so I guess
2: it's just memorialized.
1: This is the intended user.
4: Anyone who's trying to walk on this sidewalk and not go to Clark's.
0: To continue down Colorado Avenue.
4: Continue that sidewalk.
2: Right.
0: Yep.
2: And it shouldn't be a giant number, but it just helps with safety a little bit.
0: Yeah.
2: And hopefully with the turning lane, that'll help traffic. And if someone has to wait for a pedestrian, they have a turning lane to wait. Mm-hmm. Back up traffic.
0: Yes.
1: All right.
0: Yeah.
5: And that singular red line just going across Colorado Avenue, that's just showing the width, right? Not that one, no. The other one on Colorado Avenue, just that. That's just showing the width. Just to confirm.
1: Yeah, I was like, yeah. Okay, good.
0: Great question.
1: Go for it.
0: All right. So just looking at the schedule on traffic control, as we mentioned, it started September 1st, completed mid-October. We'll have the final mill and overlay to follow that. There will be intermittent closures and scheduled lane closures. Please sign up for town text messages and emails. We will have on-site management as well. So as well as e-blast, social posts, and text alerts and Spanish versions. If you do have any questions, the point of contact is Justin Blair, and we appreciate the public with those minor delays. All right, now we'll jump to another project. We have Tomboyt Road closure and abandoned existing fill and drain line to the Stillwell tanks. This is going to begin the week of September 15th, and this will we'll have two existing. So there's approximately 100 feet of the existing line will be abandoned, and TGI anticipates completing the abandonment by the weekend. We are also looking at some additional road work here. Just to note, that's not in your manager's report, September 28th through October 4th. Let's see, I think Kyle gave me a couple notes. So we'll look out for that and be aware of that communication. Tomboy Road will be impacted by the excavation activities. And the closure supports safe removal of the aging pipeline infrastructure, including the old drain and fill line associated with the town's high-pressure water system. So we appreciate everyone on the work that we've done up there.
1: I have a question.
0: Yep.
1: How long will the closures take place? Like, if people are jeeping over Imogene and they're trying to get into town, they'll be notified on that side?
0: So we coordinate with the businesses that do that, obviously, and then to the general public as well with those closures. Mm-hmm. Yeah, but we try to keep that in mind in some of these pieces.
2: And we're working with Ouray County on that as well.
0: Yeah, Kyle's really good at that. Definitely San Miguel County, because it's their road, and San Miguel usually reaches out to Ouray County.
2: Yeah, because it's county road, but it's just, it'd be a nice courtesy. Just want to make sure, hopefully, that they do that.
0: Yep.
1: Yes. Jeep time.
0: All right. Moving on. The last piece. I'll jump to this one. Our concrete work. So that's that mill and overlay program. Just looking at what's ahead, the big closures coming up. We'll see North Cornet Lane at Colorado Avenue, October 1st through October 8th. So that is taking place now as well. Like, I skipped one, didn't I? We have currently the east end is seeing some additional work as well. Oh, hold on 1 second. Okay. So then the final, you have no questions on mill and overlay. East End traffic calming, Laurel Street raised crosswalk is occurring. So effective today, September 22nd, there will be intermittent closures on East Colorado Avenue between Maple and Columbia. And this will be to construct a new race crosswalk, again, to help with some of those speed pieces. We will have vehicular traffic redirected and pedestrian access will be rerouted. But more information you can find in the manager's report and, of course, in the communications that we have.
4: I actually do think it's supposed to be Columbine Street, not Columbia.
0: So, okay, that makes sense.
4: Yeah. You said it right, but it was written wrong.
0: Thanks, guys.
7: Makes sense.
0: Columbine. Perfect. Any questions on any of those projects? All right. Well, then that's all I have for the manager's report.
2: You want to go over this?
0: Yeah.
4: So can I jump back? That bit.ly link for the Town of Telluride Policies RFP doesn't work.
0: Oh.
4: Just flagging that.
0: Communications is on it.
4: Thanks, Kylie.
0: And that's not how it goes out to bidders. Right. We have our bid net, but we'll make sure that gets fixed for the public's reference. Appreciate it. Thanks for flagging that. All right. Jumping back just quickly to our vacancy reports, and Delaney is up. Available for occupancy, currently we have 3 units or 1% of our inventory. Not available for occupancy, we have 13 units or 16% of our inventory, and ones that are accepted or pending offers are 3 units or 1% of our inventory. And if you have any direct questions, I will direct those to Delaney.
2: It's great to continue to see the numbers.
1: Totally.
2: I mean, it's certainly it's good that we've addressed the challenge and made it. And are the 11 units at Shandoka, just curious, are those majority of those the window replacement, or is that which ones are those, so we can be clear to the public? Because
6: yes,
2: obviously I'm not clear.
6: And we've had some interesting requests, including from the Resident Advisory Committee, about more detail. So I just want to reiterate something to everyone while we have the listening audience. And first, thank you so much for your patience. We had some things going on this morning. And catching that bus, man, is just sometimes the bane of my existence. So the ones that are still vacant, those 11 specifically, those are all but one are due to primarily extensive occupancy. We're talking about 10 or more years. One was 16 years of just this constant rotation of roommates and no annual inspections necessarily occurring for years and years, and complete and utter total remodel of a bathroom from studs back out. I did make a few notes because I anticipated this would come up, but one of the things we've been asked about, again, it's been kind of resurrected, is can we know which unit numbers? And for all of this time, we have not given anyone publicly the exact unit numbers because this is a small town. People know where people have lived, and we feel that that is more of a protection of privacy. If manager's office wants to coordinate having meetings with our staff, with individual or maybe two council members to come look at those with us. Kristen recently did an inspection of various units, and I know Chris showed her kind of the best to the worst.
1: Kudos to Chris Humphreys and his crew.
6: Yeah.
1: You know, turning them over.
6: So it's a lot of work. It's not that we're not wanting to share info. We're trying to be protective of people. Happy to show you all if you want to come see them. But I did make a couple of notes. Of those 11 at Shandoka that are still not ready for occupancy, we anticipate that 3 to 4 of those are going to be ready in the next 1 to 2 weeks. Those are going to roll immediately into offers. And yesterday we completed 4 application reviews from new applicants. They are all single person households. I know I've stressed this at several meetings. I just want to reiterate, 85% or more after yesterday of the applications we are receiving are for one person households, and we simply do not have those units available. Of the ones that are going to be finished in the next 1 to 2 weeks, we have 2 one-bedroom units, but there's already a dozen people waiting in line from the waitlist suspension for those units. We think we're going to have 2 two-bedrooms also ready within the next 2 weeks. And then in another 2 to 3 weeks, we'll have probably 3 more 2-bedroom units available. Big question we've been getting asked, what is still available? I'm glad you want to know. At Voodoo, we currently have a studio that we still have been unable to fill. It is because it is at Tier D. We have had very few candidates that are in Tier C or D who can afford that. This is my plea out to the public. If you were or are thinking about changing your housing situation and you make a decent income, please consider that unit. It's really beautiful. It has a view of the waterfalls. Maybe that will sweeten the pot for somebody. And we currently have a 3-bedroom available, and the one that is not available for occupancy yet, it's still getting turned, is another 3-bedroom. We have had
1: at Voodoo.
6: Okay. So we have, for all intents and purposes, 1 studio and 2 3-bedrooms at Voodoo. Virginia Placer is full now. Sunnyside, we have 1 2-bedroom that remains for occupancy. So if you're a 2-person or 3-person household and you would like a 2-bedroom. And then we have the tiny home that has an accepted offer. So that one's off the table. And New Shandoka, we have a 2-bedroom and it should be ready any day. So I hope that's sort of a recap of what's left. We're really proud. I'm proud of my team, how fast we've been able to get through stuff. Right now, it's sort of a throwback to COVID, but we're having supply chain issues with appliances and tub inserts. They're taking, in one case, it took 6 weeks, I think, to get 3 tubs and the surrounds to us. So that has also delayed us a little bit. That's my report.
2: Great. Any questions for Delaney?
5: More of a brief comment, but I believe Delaney confirmed for me, you had said with Voodoo, one of the challenges for those 3 beds that they had 1 bath and that there is lower demand for that type of unit. Is that correct?
6: Sometimes we do. The one that's ready right now is a 3-bed, 1-bath. It's the only 3-bed, 1-bath at Voodoo. All the rest have 2.
5: And I bring it up just as a note for the rest of council, because I lived in Shandoka for 12 years in a 3-bed, 1-bath, and we never had a problem getting people into it. Part of the reason was it was a roommate situation under the older system that didn't accumulate the entire household's income as the basis for rent. And I believe that the system does disincentivize roommates, sort of that sort of ski bum scenario on it. And I just want to put that into your mind if we continue to see challenges with this type of unit as we look next year to the rental policy review.
1: I agree because, can I jump in?
9: Sure.
1: Because it's more like a 1-bedroom and 1/3 bathroom sure. for a person.
5: Sure.
1: But we're still taking their whole income into consideration for 3 people to share 1 bathroom.
4: Well, we did the amenities multiplier. So that unit would be less expensive than a 3-bedroom, 2-bathroom.
5: 0.97, 3% difference is the multiplier. It serves me.
2: I don't want to go down.
4: Yeah.
2: There's not time for it. You know, we'll have time to discuss it and make adjustments as we see fit.
4: I just want to comment that I'm really happy to see these numbers as low as they are. I know we have, a handful of units at Shandoka that are sort of like, needing a little bit more attention. But when you kind of set those aside, this is, I would say, at our target, below our target that we initially talked about. So I'm just really happy to see some of our temporary policy amendments and suspensions, like really having the intended outcome. And I just want to compliment your staff for processing so many applicants and really following up with our request to see these numbers change, because it's cool to see this report. Thinking back to where this conversation started and why we started looking at these reports every council meeting.
7: I agree. It's really remarkable progress in such a short time.
6: Thank you.
1: I agree too, and I save mine so I can see.
6: I have a question, Delaney. You said that a lot of the people that you're getting inquiries from are single people looking for single occupancy. Do you find that, or do you know even, are they people that are newly moving here to the area as seasonal workers that are maybe coming in for, a season? Or are they people that have been established here for a long time that are now looking to move into their own housing away from roommates?
10: It's a very mixed bag. We don't offer, if we know someone is seasonal, we do not offer them a long-term lease. If that is disclosed to us, we try to steer them towards the boarding house. We have people who have been here for 3 months, and we have people who have been here for 10 years who are finally saying, I can't keep doing the roller coaster of free market rental. I'm going to come into the town-owned rental because I know it's not going to be sold out from under me. So it's a very mixed bag. I don't even think there's any specific category of that's noteworthy.
6: Okay. I was just curious if it was one group or another, but sounds like it's a mix.
10: And just to piggyback on your question, because I know we have talked about this before, we have encouraged people who are single person households, rather than just getting on this whole bottom end of the list, to find roommates. And we have 3 scenarios that we have filled units, 2- or 3-bedroom units, with people who grouped together. So that has worked out for them as well.
7: That's great.
4: And before we move on, I know there were some questions from the public, so this will be available in the document center, correct?
10: Yes.
4: Okay. So if anyone listening online wants to look at these charts, which are really interesting, those will be available in our document center.
10: Thank you.
2: Great. Delaney, thank you very much. Thank you. Zoe, that's it for
4: the
2: manager's report. All right. We'll keep rolling along. And that brings us to 3B and the attorney's report. Kevin Geiger.
11: Thanks, Mayor. Kevin Geiger, brief issues. Hopefully everyone's okay. Two brief issues I'll just mention to council. We're in the briefing stage on 2 matters where we are addressing attorney fees being awarded. You'll recall the Butcher Creek case that went all the way up to the Colorado Supreme Court. We prevailed at the district court level. We're awarded attorney fees. Those were vacated when the Court of Appeals took the matter up, and then we prevailed at the Colorado Supreme Court level. The issue of our attorney fees is now back at the district court level. It will be briefed here in mid-October, and we'll presumably get a determination, I would think, by the end of the year on that issue. The other issue that's up on review for attorney fees, by the way, these are all good if you're dealing with an award of attorney fees to the town. Obviously, we've prevailed. We've done well on those cases. This is the SMART 3A question that's now up at the Court of Appeals. It has now been fully briefed. It typically will take the Court of Appeals some period of time, we think probably till the spring, to get a determination on the award of attorney fees. Remember, they were awarded at the district court level there as well. It's now being appealed by the individual who was the original plaintiff in that litigation. That's 3A on SMART, but we were pulled into that litigation, as you may recall. That's all I have for the attorney's report. Thank you, Mayor.
2: Great, Kevin, thank you very much. That brings us to agenda item number 3C, and that is council reports. And we'll start off to my right with Maria.
7: Thank you. So having ongoing conversations about a potential Chamber of Commerce for the area, and our next meeting is next Monday. And then my only other one is SMART. Usually I just turn that over to Ashley.
6: Do you want to talk about
7: So we approved a new route, or no, rather we approved a modified route for off season so that it's faster for people in Mountain Village to get downtown. So it does not go into Lawson. That will be a separate route. David's, our executive director, David Averill's last day is the end of November. So we are sorry to see him go. And we've hired a search firm that is, you know, top in the country for transportation hires. And we approved a new financial advisor, and we will perform a review of their performance in 6 months. So that's it for me.
2: Great. Maria, thank you very much. Kristen.
1: I attended the THA meeting that we discussed this morning and came to some decisions on those items. I attended the open space meeting on September 14th, and moving forward with open space, one of the big things that's coming up is a restoration plan for zone one of the Bear Creek Preserve. And that will affect a little bit of the camping situation out there for the festivals and stuff, because we need to kind of move away from the river. Lance, do you have anything to add about that? Because I know there was some issues this weekend about that area. There were some issues, excuse me.
9: Thanks, Kristen. Yeah, there was a slight encroachment on the 40-foot setback that we have for the stream for the bluegrass camping, but it was immediately rectified. They were on top of it.
1: Yeah.
9: And the restoration plan, we had a sidewalk on that as well. And what we're looking to do is come up with a way to restore that area while acknowledging the multiple uses that we actually have in that part of our open space, which is there's festival camping. There's also a higher level of visitation. So we need to balance those two things. And that's what the plan's going to help guide us on.
1: How can we mark that area for next year so that it doesn't happen again? Because the volunteers that were working that area had a really hard time.
9: Yeah, we mark the area, and then what happens is the markings get moved while we're not there. So, yeah.
1: We'll talk about it later.
9: Mm-hmm. Okay, and we've also worked with these festivals for many years, and so they should know basically these areas as well. We have really good compliance we've had with the not tying off on trees. We've kind of adopted some new regulations, you know, that we place on these festivals, and they've been actually quite good about adhering to those things. There's always a few that will not comply, and then you ask them to, and it works.
1: Great.
9: Okay.
1: And Open Space is also reviewing the Reach 3 River Restoration Project and the Mill Creek Confluence on the Valley Floor Open Space, upcoming sidewalks, so that the Open Space Commission can continue with their work plan is ongoing. And that's all I have.
2: Great. Kristen, thank you very much. Elena?
4: Yeah, I had a handful of meetings. I'll start off with the THA sub. I'll just touch on a few more things. We had an interesting work session about some subpar bedrooms and certain deed restricted housing that was built a while ago, kind of conditions that I think no longer meet our standards, and made the decided that looking at an exception process to handle those might be the best path. But we did have a good discussion around that. Then at San Miguel Regional Housing Authority, we decided to move to every other month meetings because generally those aren't too packed. But something worth noting, I don't know if you remember, but a handful of meetings ago, I mentioned that we had a lot of those Pinion Park houses in Norwood that had sale. I think we have five that are listed. And it was difficult to find the right applicant who qualified and could also afford it at the price that it was set. So they, the county made the decision to change those AMIs to 100%. So hopefully that expands the pool of potential applicants to purchase some of those homes. And if anyone's listening and has been curious about ownership opportunities, those might be more accessible to you. So that's exciting. Let's see, what order should I go in? I had a case meeting and we had a couple updates from some of our organizations. And we had the grant forum. I'll start with that. We had a lot of people attend the grant forum. It's great to see people show up to that because we really want you to have all the tools that you need to fill those grants out to the best of your to get the most potential grant money. And we love answering any questions people may have. If you do have questions, please reach out to Amanda Balsey. She would be the person to answer any specific questions. And don't talk to your case board members about the grants. And we had an update from Youth Lacrosse Association. They have struggled with some of their local sponsorships. And I think this might be a problem that we see in some other organizations where businesses historically, you know, stepped up to sponsor some of these different programs and organizations. But with the winter we had and just some of the struggles that our business community has been feeling, some people have pulled out of those sponsorships that they've historically participated in. So, you know, interesting to see how that trickled down to some of our nonprofits. Want to highlight that AHA is having their pay-as-you-can programming starting in the fall. It's called Fall for the Arts, and it's a great opportunity to access some of their programming if you felt like there were financial barriers. So definitely check out those classes this fall. And we got an update from Telluride Arts. They've just been participating in a lot of partnerships with the festivals and TMVOA, the library. They are still offering flash grants and their small grants program. And yeah, the gallery across from the library's rehab. So good to hear from them. Moving on to Gondola Subcommittee. I won't get too into this because we have a Gondola leadership meeting coming up, but this meeting was really about looking at what our, you know, potential options look like if we don't receive the FTA grant funding. So that is an interesting exercise that we'll get into at Gondola leadership. But I did want to highlight that we are, let's see, the SCJ is on site this week for inspections of the Gondola system. And then the first 2 weeks of October, we have the Gondola shop, which is coming to inspect the cabins. So we'll get a better idea of the state of our current gondola as we're looking at this new gondola project. I think it's my last one. I attended a PNZ special meeting because Dan was unavailable. And we will hear more about that. It was a work session on the comprehensive plan. I think the big takeaways were there was a sentiment to slow down a little bit on development. And there were a lot of questions about funding, which, you know, I think goes back to some of our discussions about like, what is the purview of some of these boards? So I, you know, thought, you know, with the comprehensive plan, we just want to make sure it stays focused on what our intent is for the town. And then the funding element kind of comes from a different body. Yeah.
1: I have a question about your PNZ comment right there about purview and stuff like that. And maybe it's a question for Zoe. I remember when I was on council the first time we had a meeting with PNZ and Hark and council and Kevin, I think Kevin, remember, was with Greg Clifton, and we had at the Opera House, and we had a meeting with the lower boards. And I can't remember if we did it once or if we did it annually, but just some kind of training with us and PNZ and Hark. Do you remember that? You weren't here then, but
0: no, we do trainings for PNZ and Hark.
1: It was a joint training. I don't know if that's something that we could look into.
0: Joint trainings. But I know Allie, as we are potentially getting some new members on, and it's been a point of discussion to provide additional trainings. Allie kind of takes the lead on that as she oversees those boards, but we can look at if there's value of doing a joint training.
4: Yeah, I think that would be helpful because it's one of those things where, like, you know, you sort of in discussions, things come up, but there was a lot of conversation about funding of projects. And, you know, this is really about the comprehensive plan, which really doesn't need to touch on that. So I just wanted to mention that.
1: Thanks for letting
4: me. Yeah, no, totally. That's why we do these. And then the other thing is that I thought the mapping features that we were sort of getting to demo in that meeting were really cool. So I'm sure we'll talk about those at council, but there's some really cool technology coming into that comprehensive plan that I'm excited for the public to get to use. It's got some little functionality tweaks, but overall it was cool to see some tech be used as a tool in communicating information. And that's all I have.
7: Can I just make one more comment about the joint training? I really like that idea, in part because when I haven't been to that many of those meetings, but I do find that when they're separate, they often talk about something not being in their purview. And then, you know, the other group will say it's not in their purview. So I think it'd be useful to have them be able to have that conversation and really focus in on, well, what, you know, do things fall through the cracks, or how do we assign those to make sure it's being covered?
2: Great. Elena, thank you. With that, we'll pass it off to Charles.
8: So Hark had a meeting last week, work session on redevelopment of Rebecca Hall here for future Marshall's department. And several just private projects, the one kind of maybe that will kind of come to town council, the old Sheridan's redevelopment of the old Phoenix Bean, the Telluride Outside building. They were given a 3-year extension. Basically, Sheridan said it's just not the time to try and do that redevelopment now due to construction cost and financing. So they were given a 3-year extension, and I think that so town council will have to also give them an extension on their vested rights at some point. So that will come up in front of us, I guess. And then just Hark has been pretty well backlogged the last 3 meetings, and Ashley was at one of those very long meetings. They are having a special meeting next week to try and catch up a little bit. So next Wednesday, meeting focused just on Carhenge. To try and catch them up a little bit and not have meetings go till 10, 11, 12 o'clock at night. So.
2: Great. Charles, thank you very much. With that, we'll hand it off to Ashley.
6: Great. Maria already spoke about SMART, and Elena was at the GSEB meeting that I was unfortunately not able to attend, so I won't have to talk about those. But we did have a Telluride Tourism Board meeting, our September meeting, which went really well. You know, we were given the update. I always think that these are like super interesting because it goes over like we only meet quarterly, so we get quite a bit of information at these meetings. So if everyone has a chance, I always encourage you to go and check out the packet that we get with a lot of these numbers, because obviously I'm not going to take as much time to go through them, but I think that they are interesting so that we can see trends, because they do, you know, capture a lot of data, which I think can be helpful, because it's, you know, something that we don't always get. So, you know, overall, you know, our summer numbers were, I would say, like, pretty stagnant, slightly down, which is kind of, I don't think any big surprise. Probably the only month for lodging that saw a more noticeable decrease was in September, but a lot of that is being attributed to the fact that all of film festival, August, but a lot of that is being attributed to the fact that all of film festival fell in September this year. So there wasn't kind of that boost at the end with the lodging coming in. So, but like I said, most of our numbers were, you know, within a few percentage points, slightly down or flat. So, and then with the exception of that August month. Then we talked quite a bit about the future. So winter is fast approaching. There was discussion about our kind of competitive communities and what they're starting to offer by way of advertising and incentives to book early. You know, most of those incentives that you're seeing are coming by way of reduced ticket prices. We don't have any sort of partnership with the ski resort to offer that, but our lodging partners have been working with us to offer reduced lodging. So everyone, you know, now's a great time to look to book for the winter. You can get some great reduced lodging rates, which are awesome. So they're starting to market that. I'm sure some of you have started to see those feeds come through about, you know, get percentage off of your stays. This summer concluded our you know, most recent marketing campaign, the kind of surrealist looking campaign. We're moving into a new marketing campaign. It's kind of, I would say, like a hybrid of that more surrealist, you know, kind of fantasy look that we did prior, with a little bit more of the kind of traditional photo realistic images. I think it looks really cool. And again, I like that we are kind of separating ourselves from the market in an interesting way. But again, it definitely is more reflective of kind of these really, you know, awe-inspiring photos that are being just kind of tweaked with a little bit of, like, you know, hyper colors and things like that to just make them pop a little bit more. So I think that's really interesting. And we're excited for that. Just quick, you know, they gave just kind of quick plus and minuses on economic indicators and trends. Some negative indicators are fuel prices and growing economic concern, which I think we are all, you know, very much aware of. There is also a looming potential government shutdown at the end of September, which could also affect travel and people's, you know, desire to travel. Obviously, the lasting impact and from the, you know, strike, and then the lack of snow this last season just is kind of at front of mind as people are looking for their future bookings. And then Vail Resorts is shifting from a past first marketing to resort specific marketing, which will not include us. So because we're not part of their resort base, that we're maybe going to lose a little bit of some marketing support from Vail Resorts that we've had in the past. Some positive indicators, luxury markets continue to be more insulated to economic concern. So because, you know, we definitely are in that luxury market. We're maybe not going to feel some of that as greatly as other markets. So that is a positive. Travel still remains a top spending priority. So even as, you know, people are tightening their belts, they're still, travel is still something that they're looking to spend money on. So that is good. And then we've all heard the rumblings of El Nino predictors of, you know, some potential really strong snow years. And I think that, you know, that is great. And I can say, I mean, I can't imagine that it's going to be like it was last year. So it'll be better than it was last year, no matter what. Yeah. So just, you know, lodging, booking stuff, things are, you know, most things are pretty flat to a little bit up for pacing for winter for bookings, which we can, is, you know, pretty common for right now. But I think that we'll start seeing, you know, that increase, especially if we start seeing some more weather. If we can get some early snows, that's always beneficial to us. So overall, you know, some challenges as we look forward, but I think a more optimistic picture largely, and the tourism board is ready to take on marketing our destination and hopefully getting as many people as we can here. And there, as we all know, and for listening public, we are currently going forward with the contract negotiations for renewing contracts for both Town of Telluride and Town of Mound Village as the funding partners for that. So we will all be getting more information on that as we go into budget season and have to look to renew that contract. So that's it. That's my spiel.
2: I have a question for you.
6: Go for it.
2: Museum. How did dinner go?
6: I missed the dinner because they changed the date and I was no longer in town.
2: Right.
6: So I'll get with Kiernan and ask.
2: I was just curious. Was
6: Thursday. I went to a festival, which I've never done before, Mexico. So I didn't actually attend the museum dinner, their fundraiser on Thursday, but I will get with Kiernan and.
2: No worries. I was just curious.
6: I'm sure it was fabulous.
2: Yeah. Well, awesome. Well, Ashley, thank you very much. And that brings us to Dan.
5: Sure. A few updates here. I, and I believe Charles and Mario, all attended a Mountain Towns 2030 summit event at the Telluride Science Center. It's done in partnership with the town, Eco Action Partners, and Telluride Foundation. There might be somebody I'm forgetting. Apologies if I did. Good event. Good to hear from other leaders from around the states and some leadership at the Mountain Towns 2030 about the efforts being undertaken, how we're helping fight climate.
6: Okay, but I will get with Kiernan and.
2: No worries. I was just curious.
6: I'm sure it was fabulous.
2: Yeah. Well, awesome. Well, Ashley, thank you very much. And that brings us to Dan.
5: Sure. A few updates here. I, and I believe Charles and Mario, all attended a Mountain Towns 2030 summit event at the Telluride Science Center. It's done in partnership with the town, Eco Action Partners, and Telluride Foundation. There might be somebody I'm forgetting. Apologies if I did. Good event. Good to hear from other leaders from around the states and some leadership at the Mountain Towns 2030 about

0: we're also sort of falling short in some ways and not hitting that Mountain Town 2030 goal of 90% reduction by 2030, which was an ambitious goal, but unfortunately we are not on track to that. So continue conversations around there. There is the Mountain Towns 2030 summit next month in Sun Valley, Idaho. Thank you. Unfortunately, I am unable to attend, but that is an open invite. And I believe some staff are going. I believe we've received emails. Really? Darren's not able to go?
1: Oh, Darren's going.
0: Okay.
1: You're right. Yep. But I see Mason at the same time. And so Patrick's going to that. Anyway.
0: Mari, you're going?
1: He's going to go.
2: I'm going to try to go. Yeah.
0: Great. Yeah. Great. Apologies that I can't attend. But if any other council members are interested, please talk to Maria, and I'm sure she would be happy to have you join. Eco Action Partner did have a board meeting. The only update I'll really focus on there is the green grants applications are open. Reminder that that did get expanded of the program to a multiple county region in our area. There is also a specific allocations of funds for the town of Telluride. So if you're a town of Telluride resident, there are funds specifically for that, as well as other people in our area, including San Miguel County. You can find that application on the Eco Action Partners website. So that's ecoactionpartners.org. Look for the application there. The town did have it linked on our website. I just clicked it. It is, unfortunately, our heartbeat leak is dead on that, just as a heads up on that, or it looks like it went to
1: the other one's already fixed. So Kylie's going to hear that.
0: Thanks, Kylie. All righty. So please apply for that. So if you're looking for things like new windows or an air source heat pump, funds for that are available through the green grants. In a similar fund at our Snuffle Energy Board meeting, we got a great update from SMPA about the on-bill repayment planned. The specific name for that, oh God, I've got too many tabs open. The Collective Clean Energy Fund. So that's up to $75,000 per year with $0 down. That's repaid through your bill with SMPA. And that's for other clean energy or energy reduction programs, similar air source heat pumps, energy efficient windows, energy efficient appliances, things like that can all qualify for up to $75,000 and then repaid with a good interest rate monthly through your bill through SMPA. So we got a little bit more information on that. Those are great ways for people to get access to funds through that. Then let's see here, Snuffles Energy Board. The most interesting update I got from SMPA, some of you will remember that around a year ago, we gave the thumbs up to a change in a billing structure through SMPA where there's on-peak hours now from 4 to 9 p.m., where there's a higher rate paid. The other 9 p.m. to 4 p.m., that other time, the off-peak hours are the lower rate. The update that was really interesting to me is since that's been implemented, SMPA has not seen a change in behavior, has not seen a difference of people trying to avoid energy use in that hours. It is interesting. It's only a small data set, so who knows? But as we also all know, the energy market is strained currently across the world. Our area is, of course, no different. And so there's a potential for a further ask or further need to increase rates potentially coming. And there was a discussion around whether or not that should be across the spectrum or more focused to that on-bill repayment. Again, I think more data is needed, but I have concerns that especially for lower income people, that they don't have the freedom or luxury to necessarily change their behavior. You know, if you're working 9 to 5 and then you've got kids and stuff after school, that's sort of your window of time. There are benefits, of course, for that, that peak demand increase, especially for electric vehicles. If you have an electric vehicle, I believe all of them these days have the ability to set when your charging happens. And so I think a lot of the push comes from that area of if you are charging your electricity.

0: electric vehicle at home, please set it so it charges after 9 p.m. Again, those peak demand rates are already in effect. You can see them on your electric bill from SMPA. So if you have that, please look at that. If you are an EV owner, please look into how to charge that outside of those peak hours. It will save you money and will benefit our electric grid. And then do I have one more? Is there one more thing? It probably was, but I'm going to call it there for now. Thank you.
1: Great. Thanks so much, Dan. Only thing I have to report on is the Telluride Airport Board. And just very briefly, just continually looking at how to be as financially responsible in our plan for developing hangars on the south side, working a little bit more cohesively with Colorado Flight Alliances for the flights into Telluride Airport. They've been reduced, a lot of it due to some of the funding reduction from the past winter, and then keeping an eye on fuel costs and other things that can kind of help us try to stay positive through the winter. Yeah, that's about it for me and the airport board. That brings us to agenda item 3D. That is,
2: I just had one quick question. Maybe it's for Patrick. Because I saw Bob Grossman on Friday, the Dark Sky Initiative, and he's had a petition out. I was just wondering if you could give us an update on where we're at with the Dark Sky application process, please, if you have an update.
3: Sure. So we're supporting the county's application. We're trying to get a inventory of all of our lighting that we have in the town. I'm working with Public Works to gather what they have, but I got some questions to Bob of what specific information they need, because we're actually working with consultants right now to do mapping of all of our public lighting on the right-of-way, and that's going to be done in a couple weeks, and we'll have more information. So I'm trying to coordinate that with him, and then working with Chris Humphreys for facilities to get all of our public building facilities information. And then I was waiting till after this weekend to get with Stephanie and her team, because we need lighting information from the parks also. So all that will be going to Bob hopefully in the next couple weeks, and then we've got to get a letter of support too that I'm gonna have Zoe sign for us for that.
2: Awesome. Thank you.
3: Sure.
1: Great. Thank you, Patrick.
2: Thanks.
1: All right, back to the agenda. 3D, there are no related organization reports. Agenda item 3A is comment on payments, and please provide those comments by email. We're going to keep rolling before lunch. So we're going to move into agenda item number 6, appointments to boards and commissions, and 6A, reading of boards and commissions vacancies. Current board openings. The Telluride Town Council is accepting applications for current and upcoming vacancies from residents interested in volunteering their service on one of the following town's boards, committees, or commissions. Applications must be received by noon on Monday, September 28th. And I want to point out that's a little quick because we have a meeting in 2 weeks. So if you're interested in any of these seats, you've got to respond by Monday for possible consideration at the next town council meeting on October 6th, 2026. Board of Adjustment and Appeals, 4 regular seats for a 1 or 2 year term, 2 alternate seats for a 1 or 2 year term. Ecology Commission, 1 alternate seat for a 1 or 2 year term, town or county resident. Ethics Commission, 3 alternate public at large seats for a 1 or 2 year term, town resident, 1 regular public at large seat for a 1 or 2 year term, town resident. Historical and Architectural Review Commission, 2 regular seats for a 1 or 2 year term, town resident at least 1 year, 1 alternate seat for a 1 or 2 year term, town resident at least 1 year. Planning and Zoning Commission, 2 alternate seats for a 1 or 2 year term, and you also must be a town resident for at least 1 year. Public Art Commission, 1 regular seat for a 1 or 2 year term, town or county resident, 1 alternate seat for a 1 or 2 year term, town or county resident. Please note that town council may choose to appoint a sitting alternate to a regular seat vacancy. Should that occur, council reserves the right to appoint any applicant to a position. Moving right along, that's going to bring us to agenda item number 7, consent calendar. I assume everyone had a chance to review the minutes from...
4: This is KOTO in Telluride and KOOK Ridgeway.
1: Further discussion, I would entertain a motion to approve the consent calendar.
5: I move to approve the consent calendar as presented.
6: Second.
1: We have a motion from Ashley and a second from Dan. Ashley, how do you vote?
2: Ashley, yes.
0: Dan, yes.
5: Mario, yes.
2: Kristen, yes.
6: Elena, yes.
7: Charles, yes.
1: And Teddy, yes. That's approved unanimously. And then that's going to move us to one more item before lunch. And we are going to tackle agenda item number 9, action items. 9A, introduction and first reading of an ordinance of the Town Council of the Town of Telluride, Colorado, amending Telluride Municipal Code at Chapter 2, Article 4, the Ethics Code, Section 2-4-30, General Guidelines. And with that, we have Tiffany Cavanaugh to present.
8: Yeah, thank you, Mayor and Council Members. So this item is before you today as a recommendation from the Ethics Commission. You may recall that back in May, the Ethics Commission met to consider a complaint that was filed against a council member for behavior that occurred during a public meeting. During that Ethics Commission meeting, they made a determination that the section of the code that was cited in the complaint, where it stated that the behavior was not above reproach as required by the Ethics Code, was not clear enough for them to make a determination on whether or not there should be sanctions or penalties imposed on that particular council member. So they did make a recommendation at that time that council consider adopting some type of code of conduct. So that came back to you in June at your June meeting to discuss, and you ultimately referred that back to the Ethics Commission to make a recommendation on where some type of code of conduct should live and what should be contained in that code of conduct. So the Ethics Commission met at the end of August, and they reviewed several options on how this code of conduct could be incorporated in the existing legal framework that we have. Basically, there are two documents where there are ethics provisions as well as expectations for council behavior. One is the ethics code, and then the second is the town council adopted rules for conduct of meetings and general business. The Ethics Commission ultimately decided pretty quickly during the meeting that it should live in the Ethics Code, because the Ethics Code is applicable to town council members as well as all board and commission members and staff members. And it already contains the provisions in there for potential sanctions or any type of penalties. And so they all agreed immediately that that's where it should live. And then that way, any violation could be referred back to the Ethics Commission. The other document would have been a town council basically controlled document. So that was the first point they made. And then there was examples provided of over a dozen municipalities for them to consider of where other code of conducts live. So they reviewed that as well. And ultimately, they decided to simply amend that section of the code that was in the complaint that states that the behavior of council members must be above reproach. They did not want to try to define above reproach and get into trying to create definitions. And so ultimately, the recommendation is to delete the word above reproach from the general guidelines section of the ethics code, and then simply state the behavior that is expected of council members, board and commission members, and staff. So that's provided to you today in red line for review. There is a sample motion for you. If you agree, if there's any amendments that you want to make, just please include that in your motion. And I'm here to answer any questions.
1: Great. Tiffany, thank you very much. Are there any questions for Tiffany from council on this?
0: I have comments when we're ready, but
1: no. Okay. I think we're ready for comments on it, Dan.
0: Sure. I would just encourage us to perhaps think of removing the terms, the free of profanity within there. Now, of course, I don't want us to become an expletive laden town council where cursing. I just worry that this might be a little bit too prescriptive. I don't have a specific example in my mind, but I can think, I know I personally have used what could be constituted as a swear word in my 5 years on council now. You know, we all use some, it's just part of everyday speech. And sometimes a word like that comes in there. I also worry that it could be, if you're really, you know, if somebody's really trying to hammer somebody for other reasons, if you let out the words damn or ass, and apologies for just using some of this, but I think it sort of helps illustrate my point.
1: Yeah.
0: That there is times where some of those words can slip into our language. And I think some of the core of this issue, which is we should act with decorum, we should be respectful, we should listen to one another, that those are still incorporated within this without being overly prescriptive on something like this that could be used, I think, I don't know, what's the word I'm looking for, but just in bad faith. I think that it opens up a door for just, again, being overly prescriptive and is... I don't think the intent is needed, or I think the intent is still captured without having that element of free from profanity. Again, I'm not trying to encourage that, but I think that I don't want to get overly prescriptive with this.
1: As someone who curses way too much, I could support that.
5: Same.
1: Any other thoughts or questions?
6: Well, and I think to your point, Dan, like profanity can be used accidentally in exclamations of positivity. So I think the intent is that about civility and respect and having decorum, but I can see how I can see the argument to remove that, because not all accidental uses of profanity trigger the other the other behaviors that we're trying to get at with this amendment. So yeah, I can agree.
5: Yep.
1: Any other discussion, thoughts, questions? Since this is an action item, we will hear from the public, and it does not appear that anybody's in the room for public comment. But we do have a hand raised online with Mr. Douglas Tooley.
7: Hey, I'm muting Douglas.
9: Hey, Bucks, I'll object again to not being able to turn on my screen. So I'd just like to remind you that one of the benefits of an ethics policy is that it puts a guardrail against the slippery slope into criminal behavior, or even crimes against humanity. And, you know, in that regard, on the council's behavior, I'll remind you all that you are subject, your constitutional oath subjects you also to the same standards that you apply to the citizens of this country. So if you apply a standard wrongfully to a citizen and stand behind it, you are waiving your rights and subjecting yourself to those same wrongful actions, if not trebling them through a conspiracy-based legal argument. I'll bring as recent case in point, Councilmember Vance Brecken's condemnation of the opponents of the completely out of scale Shandoka redevelopment law as being negative and NIMBY. That is completely inappropriate. You're treating those individuals who speak their concerns as second-class citizens, say three-fifths of a human being, as the language the Constitution historically has had, and I think we're all aware of how that played out. Dan Enright says there's a risk for people going on screen. I don't know what that risk is. seeing somebody's face, face that's hopefully getting healthier in my particular case. And, you know, in this, my applications to the Ecology Commission, he's not only engaging in constitutional violations, he's grooming those members of the Ecology Commission in those same practices. I can go on, and I will. Thank you.
1: Great. Thank you, Mr. Dooley. Is there anybody else for public comment on this agenda item, Tiffany?
6: No.
1: Seeing none, unless there's any further discussion, Elena?
6: I do think there was an interesting point brought up with the profanity. I would just comment that if we, you know, have some allowance for that for this council, are we also allowing that with our public commenters? Because we have had moments where people have, you know, brought some profanity to public comment and we've asked them to not do that. And that would be, I do think there is a question of like holding ourselves to the same standards that we ask the public to hold when they're talking, when they're speaking with us. I only bring that up because I could see that, you know, I don't want to create any double standards where we ask that when people make public comment that they don't use profanity, but then we're saying we should remove this from, you know, how we expect us to behave.
1: Great question. I thought about that. I thought the difference was in the ethics code versus, you know, saying profanity. And to me, you know, profanity is just a word and it's all in how you use it. So it's based on, are you being civil and respectful? And if someone slips with a curse and they're not being civil and they're being disrespectful, I, as mayor, if I was in control of the meeting, would reprimand them or correct them. But if it was just a slip of the term that didn't go towards anything personally or someone's actions, whoever that entity or person may be, that doesn't bother me one bit. So I actually thought about that and I was okay with it.
0: And just to add to that, because I agree with what you just said there, Teddy, part of my concerns in wanting to remove that language is I know that there is a range of what is considered profane, and I don't want to have to create a list of these are the forbidden words, this is the profanity. And I think that the broader intent of civil, respectful, refraining from personal attacks, disparagement, intimidation, that more conclusively captures the intent than instead of what I consider to be more nebulous and broad of profanity. Yeah. Is where I'm from.
1: And I also thought, and Dan's point was, if you slip and use a profane language and all of a sudden someone goes up and makes an ethics complaint and you're wasting everybody's time.
0: Sure.
1: Because some people like to waste our time. Ashley?
7: I mean, I just looked up the definition of profanity, and it's socially offensive, vulgar, or irreverent language. So I'm just wondering if, like, maybe, because I think the word profanity might just automatically is just associated with like what are quote unquote cuss words versus there's like in my feeling of the definition of that word of profanity actually leans more towards like, are you trying to be offensive or vulgar? And that's not necessarily the word itself or the words that you're using. Like, you know, we can all say, you know, any number of words, but the intent behind the word. So I'm just wondering if we just need to say something like, you know, maybe rather than just have the word profanity, maybe it says offensive or vulgar.
1: Yeah, I just think that opens up to more of Dan's point. Like anyone could be like, well, that was offensive to me. Like I'm sure there's somebody out there who said that I think there's some people who waste our time, thought that was a pretty offensive comment by me, you know? And so to me, it's all about civil and respect.
6: Yeah, I was about to say, in that sense, like, what is the opposite of offensive? Like, could be respectful, and we have that word in there. So, are we already capturing that? And is it redundant? I'm okay with removing it. I just wanted to bring that up as a potential, way of looking at how we pick our wording here. And I just want to make sure that it was considered, but I think ultimately I can get on board with the recommendation to remove that.
1: Maria? Yeah.
5: I mean, I think in whoever uses language that, you know, Teddy in particular finds offensive, you know, he can, you know, ask them to not do so. And so that would apply to both council and the public.
7: I think that the idea of vulgar language, like, is something that, like, that something is, you know, maybe I would say maybe just remove free of profanity, say free of vulgar language, personal attacks, disparagement. I don't know. That to me is like, I think that there's some room to say that, yeah, we can't get up here and say things that are disgusting.
6: I could be on board with that, because I think vulgar doesn't reference like a list of words that, you know, like Coda would get mad at us for saying. I'm looking at Julia. But I think vulgarity references more of the content, like the types of things that don't, you know, could be free of profanity, but the content of what's being said is not appropriate for our meetings. So I actually think that is a potentially a good edit, instead of removing that altogether, free of vulgar language or something like that.
1: Doesn't matter to me, but I disagree and think back to civil and respectful sums it up.
6: Yeah.
0: I think I'm with Teddy. And I hear the point, and I think we could kind of go around and round on a lot of this, but I think I'd rather, I would even go so far as to say I want to keep the ethics code as streamlined and retain a lot of the authority of enforcing ethics through the recall provisions that the town already maintains for people who feel like they violate the ethical norms that we wish to perpetuate here as a town and as elected officials. But here we are. I can live with these amendments, but I think, I'm aligned that I want to keep it a little simpler.
8: Can I weigh in real quickly? And just a reminder that this still wouldn't change anything about recall provisions. If there are violations that, if you adopt this, that are found later, then this could be something that the Ethics Commission or Council could recommend censuring that person, et cetera, those provisions that are in the Ethics Code.
1: Great. Thank you for that clarification. One way or the other, I think we're probably ready for a motion, depending on who wants to make it with what direction.
0: I move to approve on first reading an ordinance of the Town Council of the Town of Telluride, Colorado, amending Telluride Municipal Code Chapter 2, Article 4, Ethics Code, Section 2-4-30, General Guidelines, with an amendment from the staff memo, removing the words, quote, of profanity, followed by a comma, end quote, in Section 1 of the Ethics Code at Section 2-4-30C, and direct the town clerk to set second reading of the ordinance at public hearing on October 6th, 2026.
5: Second.
1: We have a motion from Dan and a second from Maria.
0: Before we vote, Mayor, it looks like
1: Kevin.
10: This is very particular, but if you're removing of profanity, that sentence doesn't make sense. Then I think you need to keep it free of free of personal attacks, disparagement.
0: I make a friendly amendment of my motion, clarifying that it is to say, and free of personal attacks at Section 1 of the Ethics Code, as discussed.
1: Maury, okay. Do you accept that amendment?
5: I accept.
1: Thank you. Okay. We have a motion and a second. Dan, how do you vote?
0: Thanks for catching that, Kevin. Dan, yes.
5: Maria, yes.
2: Kristen, yes.
6: Elena, yes.
3: Charles, yes.
7: Ashley, yes.
1: And Teddy, yes. That is approved unanimously. Tiffany, thank you for being fluid as I adjust the agenda. Much appreciated. And with that, we will break for lunch.
6: Thanks.

0: live from NPR News, I'm Lakshmi Singh. The cost of diesel, on which ships, trucks, trains, and your local farmers' tractors depend, is nearly 75% higher than it was a year ago. AAA says that today people are paying, on average, $6.53 for a gallon of diesel. The impact is felt across the country and party lines. It is dominating concern among midterm election voters as President Trump continues to defend the U.S. war with Iran. The war and the resulting energy crisis overshadows the U.N. General Assembly in New York, where President Trump spoke this morning. The Republican leader also bucked international norms when he talked about U.S. military operations in Venezuela earlier this year. To the victor belong the spoils, Trump said, referring to U.S. control of Venezuelan oil. Here's NPR's Deepa Shivaram.
1: The U.S. operations in Venezuela resulted in the arrest of the country's former leader, Nicolas Maduro. Recently, Trump's administration announced a deal with Venezuela that allows the U.S. to take control of 65 billion barrels of oil reserves. Trump spoke about how, as a result of those military operations, the U.S. has obtained more control of the world's oil supply. He said U.S. actions are proof the U.S. will use military means to secure national interests. But Trump saying, quote, to the victor belong the spoils, is a contradiction to the principles of the UN and of U.S. foreign policy tradition to not explicitly connect foreign intervention to the acquisition of resources. Deepa Shivaram, NPR News, Washington.
0: Republican Senator John Curtis of Utah has asked the Judiciary Committee in a new letter to investigate the business and personal relationships of Donald Trump Jr. with foreign nationals. He said recent reports raise legitimate questions about foreign access to the family of the sitting president. Here's NPR's Eric McDaniel.
2: The letter is notable from a red state Republican during a midterm election season. In it, Curtis called attention to what he described as Trump Jr.'s active promotion of family-backed cryptocurrency ventures, international real estate deals involving direct meetings with foreign heads of state, and his reported investments in defense contracting. ProPublica reported last week that parts of Trump Jr.'s wedding on a private island were paid for and attended by a Russian oligarch close to Vladimir Putin. NPR has not independently confirmed the reporting. Prior to the letter, Curtis posted to social media criticizing the wedding party gift. The Judiciary Committee has not signaled whether it will act on his request. Eric McDaniel, NPR News, Washington.
0: Welcome to fall, or spring, depending on where you live. The September equinox is tonight as the sun crosses the equator and day and night are nearly equal in length. It marks the official start of astronomical autumn in the northern hemisphere and spring in the southern hemisphere. This is NPR News. The family of a black Mississippi college student is demanding a more thorough investigation into his death. Nolan Wells was found dead 2 days after July 4th boat trip with friends on Mississippi's coast. Civil rights attorney Ben Crump represents Wells' family.
3: This blunt force trauma is relevant, and we need to know what caused the blunt force trauma to the back of Nolan Wells' head.
0: A grand jury said it found no evidence to support that Wells' death was anything but accidental and decided not to pursue criminal charges. A new survey shows mental health symptoms among high school students in the U.S. improved last year compared to prior years. NPR's Ritu Chatterjee reports on the results of the Centers for Disease Control and Prevention's Youth Risk Behavior Survey.
4: One-third of high school students reported persistent feelings of sadness and hopelessness in 2025, down from 40% in 2023. 14% seriously considered attempting suicide, down from 20% 2 years prior. The new report also features students' diet, nutrition, sleep, and digital behaviors. Pediatrician Dr. Scott Hadlin heads adolescent medicine at Mass General Brigham for Children in Boston. He says the new report is missing information featured in past reports.
5: Rich data on what's going on with substance use with young people, sexual risk behaviors, exposure to violence, exposure to firearms.
4: He says these factors still pose risks to the health and well-being of teenagers. Ritu Chatterjee, NPR News.
0: It's NPR.
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7: I'm Dr. Anthony Lizerwitz, and this is Climate Connections. Carla Ramsdale thought she was ready to face a weather disaster. But after surviving Hurricane Helene and seeing how many people in her state of North Carolina were left without food and water, she changed her mind. Blocked roads, power outages, and structural damage prevented people from accessing food and water.
8: It caught a lot of us off guard. We prepared as we would have for many storms that come through our area, but maybe not to the extent that we should have. There's some real genuine fear that welled up in me that I prepared some, but did I prepare enough? And I think maybe I'd never been intentional enough about even knowing what that meant.
7: Ramsdale survived the storm unharmed, but has since made it her mission to help others be ready for these events. So she created a YouTube series called The Resilient Kitchen. In the videos, she explains what to stock up on in advance, how to cook on a camp stove, and how to filter water in an emergency. Ramsdale suggests people learn these skills and take steps to prepare for a disaster well before a storm hits.
8: That would really be my goal, is to just give some people a little bit of a breath to say, I've done some of the work I need to do. I know what the steps are beforehand, and hoping that just brings a lot of peace of mind for others in the path of a storm in the future.
7: Climate Connections is produced by the Yale Center for Environmental Communication. To learn more about climate change, visit climateconnections.org.
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with a voodoo queen. Shuffle way down in New Orleans.

little something there from Shiny Ribs for y'all during council. Telluride Town Council taking a lunch break right now. They'll be back in about 10 minutes, and we'll be here waiting for them. 69 degrees currently outside. Here's your community calendar for today, Tuesday, September the 22nd. Born on this date, Chris Allen, Karen Wilson, Doug Alley, Layla Knox, Lyndon Bray, Sergio Verduzco, Shannon Watson and Glenn Becker, Bill Mason, Joan Jett, Sherry Belafonte Harper, just to name a few. Telluride R1 School District Board holds a work session today, Tuesday, September 22nd at 3:30 p.m. in the Bridalville Conference Room at Telluride Middle High School, also via Zoom. Following the work session, the Board of Education will hold a regular meeting at 5:15 p.m. and also in the Bridalville Room and also via Zoom. Meeting packets and Zoom links can be found at TellurideSchool.org. Wilkinson Public Library hosts a plant party with Brandon Greep tomorrow, Wednesday, September 23rd at 5:15 p.m. at the Wilkinson Library. Say, how are your orchids doing? 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Wednesday, September 23rd at 6 p.m., the Telluride Science and Innovation Center, Telluride Foundation, and Telluride Science present Optimize Your Brain Health with Lifestyle Medicine. 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It's a family-friendly show. It's free, open to the public. That should be some fun. Nashville Songwriters, Hall of Famer members Matrika Berg and Rivers Rutherford are headed to Durango September 24th through the 27th, joining more than 20 songwriters and artists for the inaugural San Juan Songwriters Festival Friday and Saturday. The festival spreads across downtown Durango, with songwriters gathering in small, intimate venues to trade songs and tell the stories behind them. Each evening ends with a headlining act at Durango, Harley Davidson. Full schedule, artist lineup, and ticket information are available at sanjuansongwritersfestival.com. The next People's March, happening this Saturday, September 26th, meet at 12 noon at San Miguel County Courthouse in Telluride. Speakers will be John Roth and Paul Reich. 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Let's see what the weather's doing. I think we reported a couple hours ago it's going to be, there's a chance of some showers and thunderstorms this afternoon, and showers likely and possibly a thunderstorm after 5. Partly sunny today with a high near 63. Chance of precip 60%. More of the same tonight. Chance of precip overnight 60%. Wednesday, chance of showers. Wednesday night, showers likely. Thursday, showers likely. Thursday night, showers likely. Friday, chance of showers. So, you get the picture. It's a few minutes in front of 1 o'clock,
tell you what's coming up today on CODA. We're going to go back and rejoin the Telluride Town Council meeting, and they will push forward into the afternoon. And the only thing we know for sure is that at 5 o'clock, we'll be bringing you All Things Considered. And then at 6 o'clock tonight on Off the Record, each year, KOTO News seeks to provide listeners and the electorate with comprehensive, timely, and easily accessible information on candidates and issues up for a vote. Our mission is to prioritize the questions and needs of the public and to be a point of contact between candidates, issues, and our entire community. Kicking off our official off-the-record election programming is a whistle-stop tour of a local ballot measure from the Telluride R1 School District tonight, and the 14 statewide ballot measures up for a vote this year. So tune in at 6 p.m. and hear the representatives from the Telluride School District and the Colorado Capital News Alliance's Benta Berklin as she gives a rundown on everything from a graduated income tax collaboration between law enforcement and ICE to a right to hunt. It's all tonight, 6 o'clock, right here on KOTO and KWOK. Then at 7 o'clock, it's Rockin' Rob, your Rocky Mountain Rock and Roll Rasputin, followed at 9 o'clock by Rick with Frequency Fusions with DJ Rick. Tomorrow morning, Wednesday morning, 6 a.m., Ground Control Radio starts your day off at around 6 a.m., 7, 8, it's Morning Edition, and at 9 o'clock, it's Dublin Air. All right, that was a mouthful. I'm going to take a rest, get you back to some music, and then we'll join council in about just a couple minutes. Stay tuned.

This is KOTO in Telluride. Also, KOTO translators, K287 CC Placerville, K207AS Telluride Pandora, K262DL Norwood, and K207AU in Ophir. And lest we not forget, KOOK in Ridgeway.

0: We are going to restart the town of Telluride, Colorado town council meeting. It is 1:03 p.m. We are in person at Rebecca Hall, as well as hybrid and online. That brings us to our next agenda item. Agenda item number 4, public comment on non-agenda items. Each person will be allotted to no more than 5 minutes, and overall public comment will be limited to 45 minutes per council meeting. Is there anybody in the room for public comment? We will have you step up to the microphone, please.
1: Thank you, Don.
2: Fine, brush.
3: Yeah.
4: Hello. How's it going?
3: Great.
4: When does my time start?
3: Whenever.
0: Whenever you're ready to go.
4: Okay.
0: And you have to state your name and where you live.
4: My name is Jesse McTeague, and I live at 209 East Serapio in El Desaro.
0: Awesome.
4: Yeah. Awesome. Well, hello. My name is Jesse McTeague, and I'm here to champion ballot measure 5A, which voters will have the opportunity to vote on in November. I want to explain what ballot 5A is, the cost of the initiative for taxpayers, and why it is needed. Ballot 5A is a request for a mill levy override for the Telluride School District to compensate for a decrease in state funding. The ballot measure will provide TSD with an additional 1.7 mills and cost taxpayers about $117 a year on $1 million of assessed value for residential property and $415 a year on assessed value for $1 million of commercial. Most people want to know the causes for the budget deficit. School finance is extremely complicated, so this explanation is simplified. There are two main factors. First, the state is allocating less money per student. And secondly, there's a sharp decline in enrollment over the next decade. As we graduated a class of 80 seniors, we had 40 kindergartners coming in. These two factors, less students and less funding per student, are hitting Telluride schools especially hard. The new funding formula by the state results in Telluride losing about $3,000, exactly $2,825 per student per year. For those who like numbers, in 26-27, the state funded around $17,000, and with our current mill levy override, our per pupil revenue is around $22,000. So $22,000 per student is what is well funded, but not totally funded, as schools are underfunded even when they are funded. And the new funding formula makes that $17,000 fall to around $14,000. And then with our current MLO, brings it to 18, and with this new mill levy override, we'll bring it to 21, which is less than what we're being funded right now. I want to emphasize this budget deficit is not due to mismanagement of funds by the school district. This district budget is public record. All of our meetings are public. We have public comment, and it's all very transparent. Over the last 3 years, the school district has made many difficult choices, cutting 11% of our staff, reducing class options, and doubling student fees to play for sports and take AP classes. We've had amazing support through Telluride Education Foundation and the boosters to try to offset some of that damage. A question I get asked is, how bad will it be if 5A doesn't pass? And it's going to be bad. We're not asking for anything new. We're just asking to fund the schools as they have been funded in the past. Because the school district has always been fiscally responsible to remain solvent, if 5A does not pass, some serious cuts will have to be made. First, since 80% of our budget is payroll, teachers and support staff, beyond adjustments for changes in enrollment, will be cut, and possibly as much as a third of the current staff. Also at risk are athletics, everything that we love that makes Telluride schools the heart of this community, ski PE, which like pains me to even say that, as well as dual immersion, and academic and behavioral interventionists, everything that makes the school what we're so proud of. So we are asking for additional direct funding now because the state is phasing in the new funding formula, which harms districts such as Telluride. Recognizing that districts who are being cut actually can't afford these cuts, the state has authorized additional direct local funding, also known as a mill levy override, that will increase from the 30% that we currently get to 50% of what we call local, kind of the local share. A vote for 5A is a vote for teachers, a vote for students, and a vote for Telluride's community values. So please let me know if there's anything else I can address, and I would love to convince everyone listening to vote for 5A and ask anyone on the school board or that is championing this, any questions you have. We want to be as transparent as possible around the financial situation. And thank you so much for your time.
0: Great. Jesse, thank you very much.
4: Is it done?
0: You're done.
4: Thank you.
0: Is there anybody else in the room for public comment? Seeing none, we will close public comment for the room. Is there anybody online, Tiffany?
2: Yes, we have Douglas Tooley.
3: Hi, folks. Doug Tooley. I was run out of Mountain Village back in November after 11 years, over 11 years, as a senior, disabled, low-income resident with a modestly severe mobility-limiting injury that was worsened by the move-out process. I currently have and have maintained voting residency in Mountain Village. I have an application before the Telluride Housing Authority, which is running into qualified disability, qualified retirement, disability issues in spite of my 11 years of residency in the district. Those appear to have discrimination issues, which I am just beginning to investigate and have an inquiry into former Mayor Ms. Papson in that regard. That said, a couple of state initiatives that people should be aware of. There are two tax measures. One is conservative-backed, and it's written to sound of it's a progressive, but it is not. It's an end run against Initiative 137, which establishes a progressive income tax within the state of Colorado. The thought from the people I know in Denver is that both will pass. And the initial word back from the courts is that they will enforce the one that receives the most votes. So vote yes on Initiative 137 and vote no on 232. There's also the sporting goods tax measure. It's a Tabor runaround, which supposedly it's a Tabor runaround. I'm not exactly sure how they're doing it. It's not to a huge degree. What that does is it addresses or it takes sporting goods sales tax revenues and applies that to the outdoor industry, directly to the outdoor industry here in Colorado. That includes 47.5% to GOCO, which is the local granting program. I want to hear more on this, but it sounds good to me. I would normally vote no against anything that has Tabor. I've also got a specific proposal, and that's trial balloon stages. And we should create a homeless service corps to address those issues, as well as train people medically for those in-camp people in medical and behavioral health crisis situations. Initial response to that has been positive, including at the 350-person DOH, DOLA, Division of Housing, Department of Local Affairs, homeless conference at the swanky Wyndham Hotel in conservative Colorado Springs, with a profound introduction from the independent mayor, Yemini Mobilade, if I've got the pronunciation right, pastor there in Colorado Springs and an independent in that conservative city. So, just to follow up on that ethics discussion, folks will recall, what have we got, a minute and 13, minute and 12? The twin investigations that were done by the improper, which everybody agrees, investigation into the purchase attempt at Telski, initiated by Mountain Village Mayor Marty Prochaska, and Mayor Pro Tem Fee from Telluride. Neither of those investigations indicate who the investors were, and I think that's a fatal flaw. The most obvious in those investigations that those are in fact a cover-up, as is the ethics rules of the town of Telluride. Presumably that would be money associated with Jim Wells, Mayor Prochaska's father, stepfather, and also associated with the gondola, which Ms. Vance Brecken is also associated with and is completely failing as far as getting.
0: Thank you very much, Mr. Tooley. Tiffany, is there anybody else online? Seeing none, we will close public comment for this meeting. We've already, we're going to go on to agenda item number 5, presentations and proclamations. That will bring us to 5A, introduction of new interim finance director, Zachary Cartaya. Did I pronounce that right?
5: Yeah.
0: All right. I'm doing something right for a change.
6: So for introductions, you have the choice of either sitting there or just at the podium. But I'll give a quick. I've asked our finance, a lot of the new members for our finance team to be available for an introduction. And I'm so grateful for Zach. He is our interim finance director. He's helping us so much, stepping into the shoes of for the finance team, getting a lot of just the operational works done, but also playing a huge role into the budget. So he came in with a lot going on. So he's been fantastic. He comes to us. He was the chief financial officer with the Colorado Department of Higher Education and the chief financial officer for Highlands Ranch Metropolitan District. Before that, their Centennial Water and Sanitation District, and leadership with the City and County of Denver, budget officer of Commerce City, and so much more. So he's got great background in budget development, financial reporting, audit, investments, revenue, you name it. I'm so grateful for you to be part of our team. Thank you. Welcome to Zach.
7: Look forward to working with everyone. Nice to meet you.
0: Zach, thank you very much for helping us out. We really appreciate it.
7: Thank you.
6: All right.
0: All right. That brings us to 5B, introduction of new finance manager, Heather Pazella. And Zoe, it's still you.
6: And is Heather online by any chance? Perfect. So Heather is our new finance manager. She brings nearly 2 decades of accounting, finance, and municipal government experience. She currently served as the, or she most recently serves the interim finance director for the town of Dillon, where she was their finance manager as well. And she spent 5 years as the revenue manager for the town of Breckenridge. So she'll be working closely with our finance director and support the town's budgeting, financial reporting, audits, forecasting, internal controls, and day-to-day accounting. She'll also oversee our utility billing and account payables staff to help ensure accurate, timely, and responsive financial services. She holds a master's of business administration and a bachelor's of science and business management, and also has just so many great accreditations and is very familiar with the systems we use. So she's a huge asset to our team and has also dove in head first and is doing a lot of process improvements and just helping the team along. So welcome to Heather.
8: Hi. Welcome to the team. Nice to meet you all. Thank you. Yeah, I'm excited to be here.
0: Great. Thank you very much for joining the team. And it's a pretty new team, as it turns out. So thank you very much. That will bring us to agenda item 5C. Introduction of new interim senior accountant, Candace Townsend.
6: Yeah, come on up, Candy. So this one's also very exciting. So Candy has been with the town, but I want to reintroduce her as she is stepping up as our interim senior accountant. So she is moving up from the accounting technician 2 position, and with this expanded responsibility for payroll administration, general ledger accounting, reconciliations, financial reporting, grant accounting, year-end close, and audit support. But really, she's just been diving in and helping where necessary. And Candy's been a huge asset to the team. So very grateful for her and the time she spent with the town, but also stepping up into this role. And she comes with a lot of great experience as well, holding a Bachelor of Science in Finance from the University of South Florida and is a CPA candidate who's passed all four sections of her CPA examination. So a huge congrats to her.
5: Welcome. Great. Welcome. Thank you very much.
9: I'm excited to stay on and I'm praying for snow. It's going to be a great ski season, everyone. And yeah, I'm just super excited to have this new team. So thank you, Zoe. And it's great to be here. Thank you, guys.
6: Thanks, Candy.
5: Great. Thank you again. And then last but not least in agenda item 5D is the introduction of our new human resources director, Jamie Holmes.
6: Yep. Last but not least, excited to have Jamie. I actually had worked with Jamie before because she worked up in the town of Mountain Village for about six years as their human resource director. So very familiar with our community, the challenges that we have here within human resources, and just kind of our dynamic. But she comes with nearly 15 years of human resource experience. She is a CHRM certified professional and, just brings a lot of great experience across many facets of public sector HR. And then before that, you were in the medical field working
10: at Salida Hospital.
6: At Salida Hospital, but also worked for the city of Montrose. So
10: Montrose, yeah.
6: Has a lot of
10: public
6: great,
10: servant.
6: You're just a public servant, but we're very grateful to have you join our team.
10: Yes, I'm really excited and grateful to join Team Telluride. So excited to be here. Thank you.
5: Congratulations and thank you so much.
6: Yeah, she is.
5: Got swag on. Good. All right. We've already hit agenda items number 6 and 7. So that brings us to agenda 8, and that is public hearing 8A. Second reading and approval of an ordinance of the town council of the town of Telluride, Colorado, authorizing the sale of 226 East Pacific Avenue, and that is unit H in the Spruce House. And we have Allie Slayton to present. If she is, didn't think we'd move this quick, did you?
11: Okay, thank you. And I apologize, glad I was listening up there for this. Okay, this is a process with which you are very familiar by now, these next three items. Anyone in the listening public who might be curious as to what it is that we're doing here, there is a two-step process for town to authorize disposition of property, so sale of property. At the last meeting, we introduced an ordinance. At this meeting, we are asking you to adopt the ordinance. So the first one is for sale of Spruce H. This one will be selling by lottery. That lottery timeline is to be discussed at the next THA subcommittee meeting. So at that meeting, we will discuss the timeline for advertising the lottery, when the drawing will be held, the application and appeal period, and then also the timeline by which we expect the FINO units to also be advertised and what that deadline will be for submitting offers for purchase of those two units as well. So we want this whole process for these three units to kind of work together, because we know that because Spruce H is a tier 2 three-bedroom unit, and now that these two FINO units are going to be EDUs, there's probably going to be a lot of overlap between the interested purchasers. So we want people to be able to probably go for the Spruce H unit first, and then anyone who's unsuccessful there be given ample time to then submit an offer for one of the FINO units. So again, that timeline will be discussed at the next THA subcommittee meeting. This process today only authorizes the town to sell the units after that process is played out here towards the end of the year. If you have any questions, I am happy to answer.
5: Great. Thank you very much, Allie. Any questions from council for Allie on this? Seeing none, and that this is a public hearing, is there anyone in the room for public comment? Seeing none, Tiffany, is there anybody online? Unless there's any further discussion from council, I would entertain a motion.
12: I move to approve on second reading an ordinance of the town council of the town of Telluride, Colorado, authorizing the sale of 226 East Pacific Avenue, Unit H, also known as Spruce House, Unit H.
13: Second.
5: We have a motion from Elena and a second from Kristen. Elena, how do you vote?
12: Elena, yes.
13: Kristen, yes.
10: Maria, yes.
14: Charles, yes.
13: Ashley, yes.
14: Dan, yes.
13: Yes.
5: It is approved unanimously. That will bring us to agenda item 8B, second reading and approval of an ordinance of the Town Council of the Town of Telluride, Colorado, authorizing the sale of 215 East Colorado Avenue, Unit 1A, and that is in Fino Building 2, and Allie Blayton remains.
11: Same spiel, different unit, slightly different process, but this timeline, again, will be discussed at the next THA subcommittee meeting, which I believe is October 7th. Does that sound right? I think it's October 7th, and actually it's in the memo. Yes, October 7th. So anyone who's interested in contributing to that conversation about what that timeline will look like, please show up at that meeting. This ordinance just authorizes the town to sell these properties at a future date once a qualified purchaser has been identified.
5: Great. Allie, thank you very much. Any questions for Allie on this agenda item? Seeing none and nobody new walking into the room, is there anybody online, Tiffany? Seeing no public comment on this, unless there's any further discussion, I would entertain a motion.
14: I move to approve on second reading an ordinance of the Town Council of the Town of Telluride, Colorado, authorizing the sale of 215 East Colorado Avenue, Unit 2A, otherwise known as Fino 2, Unit 2A.
6: I think we're doing 1A.
14: Am I on the wrong?
5: Fino 2, 1A.
6: We're on C, but we're on B.
14: Oh, sorry.
15: I made a friendly amendment for Krista. I second with a friendly amendment to state
14: we were ahead, Unit 1A. Got that ahead. Thank you, sir.
16: Yeah, as long as she accepts it.
14: Yes, I accept that.
15: Thank you.
5: Okay, we have a motion from Kristen and a second from Dan. Kristen, how do you vote?
14: Kristen, yes.
15: Dan, yes.
8: Mario, yes.
6: Elena, yes.
17: Charles, yes.
8: Ashley, yes.
5: And Teddy, yes. It is approved unanimous. And remaining in the hot seat is Allie Slayton for agenda item 8C, second reading and approval of an ordinance of the Town Council of the Town of Telluride, Colorado, authorizing the sale of 215 East Colorado Avenue, and that is Unit 2A in the Fino 2 building.
11: Exact same spiel as last time. Different unit. This is just the other Fino unit, which we again discussed this morning, converting from a town constructed unit to an employee dwelling unit. This timeline again will be discussed at the October 7th THA subcommittee meeting.
5: Excellent. Any questions for Allie from council? Seeing none and nobody running into the room for public comment and nobody online for public comment, unless there is any further discussion among council, I would entertain a motion.
8: I move to approve on second reading an ordinance of the Town Council of the Town of Telluride, Colorado, authorizing the sale of 215 East Colorado Avenue, Unit 2A, Fino 2, Unit 2A.
14: Second.
5: We have a motion from Maria and a second from Kristen. Maria, how do you vote?
8: Maria, yes.
14: Kristen, yes.
6: Elena, yes.
17: Charles, yes.
8: Ashley, yes.
15: Dan, yes.
5: And Teddy, yes. It is approved unanimously.
11: Thank you.
5: That keeps us rolling. We've already addressed action item agenda item 9, so we'll go past that since it's done. That brings us to number 10, Telluride Liquor Licensing Authority. There are no items for the Telluride Liquor Licensing Authority. And then agenda item 11 is executive session. There is no executive session scheduled for today. And that brings us to adjournment by mutual consent and a world record call Guinness.
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This is a song about the power of prayer. Heroes come in all shapes and sizes. Some stand 10 feet tall and others weigh 40 pounds. And angels show up

This is a song about the power of prayer. Heroes come in all shapes and sizes. Some stand 10 feet tall and others weigh 40 pounds. And angels show up in various guises, giving kindness to strangers.

'Cause when the trouble came calling, they sang not today. And not today. Not today. When the trouble

old Tej Mihal there. Not there, it's here. Here at KOTO FM, Telluride, and KWOK Ridgeway. It is 2 o'clock, time now for the action line, which includes all sorts of stuff, and then some more. San Miguel Educational Fund, that's KOTO's governing board, will hold a regular meeting on Monday, September 28th at 5:15 p.m. in the Telluride Room at the Wilkinson Public Library. The agenda will be posted at KOTO.org when it becomes available. And this just came in today on the job line. San Miguel County is hiring a planning director to join their team in Telluride, Colorado. This is a full-time leadership position overseeing the county's planning department. The hiring range is $116,000 to $168,000 annually. 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If you're an experienced planning professional looking for an opportunity to serve a unique mountain community, we encourage you to apply. 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And remember, San Miguel County is an equal opportunity employer. Moving to the lost and found, we have a found set of Toyota keys with a cow print keychain that says, "Cute Cow." We have those here at KOTO. Lost a light tan zipper wallet, just bigger than the credit cards that are in it. Has green stitching on it. And Kathy would like to get it back. It has her ID inside there. And that is 970-708-7471 if you found that. Lost a pair of glasses with a dark frame, square. They are prescription. Probably lost along Colorado Avenue. Call Liz Reagan at 303-921-1888. And this one just came in a few minutes ago. Found an olive green vest, size medium, faux down. It was found near the cemetery here in Telluride. 970-708-2071. And that pretty much wraps up the old action line for today. We'll get back to music. We got NPR coming up at 5. Until then, who knows what might come your way. Here's something from Shiny Ribs.

0: Well, that was nice.
1: Oh,
0: well,
1: shit.
0: All right, do we want to do one more?
2: Yeah.
0: Let's do one more.
2: One past the one? Yeah. Yeah.

still in the running, still taking it day by day, still getting up early, putting in the work, pushing through the hurt, baby. Don't count me out long as I'm above ground, 'cause I'm still in the running, still gonna wind up running this town.

0: Lainey Lou and the Bird Dogs here on KOTO Telluride and KOOK in Ridgeway. A little moisture coming out of the sky right now. 53 degrees. It's time for NPR.
1: All eyes are on New York, where global leaders are gathering for the opening of the United Nations General Assembly.
2: Our co-host Mary Louise Kelly is there and speaks to the head of the Council on Foreign Relations.
1: It's Tuesday, September 22nd, and this is All Things Considered from NPR News. I'm Juana Summers.
2: And I'm Scott Detrow. The Baltimore Orioles are winding up another tough season.
1: I speak with owner David Rubenstein about the lessons he's learned since purchasing his hometown team.
3: If you want people to love you, don't buy a sports team.
2: Also, how comedian Pooja Reddy drew from her childhood in a Kentucky farming community for her new country cabaret show.
4: 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Brown skin, mustache.
1: Those stories and more are coming up after this summary of the day's news.
5: Live from NPR News in Washington, I'm Ryland Barton. President Trump says U.S. officials met today with an Iranian delegation on the sidelines of the U.N. General Assembly, even as he threatened to annihilate Iran. NPR's Michelle Kellerman reports Trump also held talks with Ukraine's president, hoping to find a way to end that war.
6: Ukrainian President Volodymyr Zelensky says President Trump wants to end the war and has questioned Ukraine's strikes on Russian energy facilities. Zelensky says he told Trump that Ukraine would stop such attacks when Russia ends its bombardment of civilian infrastructure in Ukraine.
7: We are ready for energy ceasefire. It doesn't matter if they will not, if they don't want us to attack their diesel and refineries and etc. So we are ready if they will not attack our energy system, our electricity heating system.
6: But he's preparing for another tough winter. Zelensky is asking Trump to raise this with Chinese leader Xi Jinping later this week, since China has influence with Russia. Michelle Kellerman, NPR News, the United Nations.
5: Vice President J.D. Vance announced a plan today to remove more than 750,000 Affordable Care Act enrollees from public health care exchanges. The administration alleges these individuals were fraudulently enrolled or do not exist. NPR's Selena Simmons-Duffin has more.
8: Today, Vice President Vance said that fraudster brokers were signing up, quote, phantom people into these plans. Here's Vance.
9: You have a system where, on the one hand, brokers are paid money to feed patients into the system, while on the other hand, the government isn't even checking whether the people enrolled are actually eligible for the program. What do you have? Of course, rampant fraud.
8: So he put the blame on brokers for committing the fraud and announced moves to punish them, like stopping new brokers from registering for the upcoming open enrollment and changing enrollment processes. He said the government would save more than $2 billion in subsidies they would have been sending to insurance companies for those enrollments.
5: NPR's Selena Simmons-Duffin reporting, as of earlier this year, about 19.2 million Americans are enrolled in ACA marketplace plans. Alcohol use by Americans declined slightly in 2024 overall. A new study finds that varies by generation. Among older people, alcohol use continued to increase. NPR's Yuki Noguchi reports.
10: Alcohol consumption, including heavy use, increased dramatically during the pandemic and remains slightly elevated for the U.S. population overall. But the study, which looked at consumption between 2018 and 2024, found younger generations, Gen Z and millennials, alone have steadily decreased consumption since the pandemic. In contrast, among Generation X and those born earlier, alcohol consumption continued to increase. Consumption for men has returned to near pre-pandemic levels, but less so for women.
5: NPR's Yuki Noguchi reporting. U.S. stock market closed mixed today. It's NPR. Hurricane Polo is gaining strength as it moves along Mexico's southwestern coast as a Category 5. The National Hurricane Center reports Polo is an extremely dangerous storm with winds of 165 miles an hour. Mexican authorities have suspended classes in several coastal areas as Polo brushed along the coastline. A 17-year-old girl has accused Braden Peters, a social media influencer who goes by the online name Clavicular, of rape. NPR's Chloe Veltman reports a representative for Jennifer Peters said his client denies the allegations.
11: 20-year-old Braden Peters is known for looks maxing, a digital subculture focused on maximizing male physical appearance. According to court records filed in Massachusetts, the teenager began communicating with Peters on Instagram, where he paid her to appear on his live streams to help increase her profile on social media. Peters then arranged for the minor to come to his home, where on May 23rd, she alleges he got her drunk on vodka and had sex with her without her consent. NPR does not name alleged victims of sexual assault. Peters will be arraigned next month on charges of rape, drugging a person for sexual intercourse, and procuring and providing liquor to a person under 21. Chloe Veltman, NPR News.
5: Amid the ongoing conflict in the Middle East, Saudi Arabia will host soccer's eight-country Arabian Gulf Cup starting tomorrow. It comes just days after Yemen's Houthi rebels announced that they have targeted the Saudi capital with missiles. On the field, the pressure's on for Saudi Arabia, which was eliminated at the group stage at the World Cup after failing to win a game. This is NPR News from Washington.
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0: 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I'm Scott Detrow in Washington.
1: And I'm Mary Louise Kelly in New York, where the United Nations is still standing. The UN General Assembly is in full swing, UNGO Week, as the diplomats who are racing past you in the hallways call it. In years past, President Trump has used his address here to threaten the UN. Today, he spoke of himself as a peacemaker, someone ending wars, except for Iran, which he threatened once again to annihilate, his word. Well, Michael Froman was watching and listening. Michael Froman is president of the Council on Foreign Relations, and he is here with me now in our New York bureau. Hi there.
2: Thanks for having me.
1: What was your top takeaway from today?
2: Well, first of all, I think the president did try and position himself as a peacemaker, somebody to resolve all of the outstanding foreign policy issues that have bedeviled the United States for years.
1: Except for the countries he wants to annihilate.
2: Well, including Iran,
1: Cuba and Iran,
2: the Middle East, Venezuela, perhaps Cuba down the road. But as you said, on Iran, there was very much a path to be taken, whether it's a reach agreement or annihilation. On the Middle East, the Gaza plan that he put forward, I think we're 1.5 points into a 20-point plan. It's difficult to see how we progress from here. And on Russia-Ukraine, he called for an end to it. He said it has to end, but there wasn't any specifics about how we might get there, although his administration has certainly been engaged in that process. Notably absent, almost any mention of China, the competitor of the United States, conceivably the one who with the United States is defining the nature of the world order going forward, and there was very little mention of that at all. And with regard to AI, really all systems go, that we are in a competition, we're going to win, and there's going to be very little effort to put guardrails or regulation around it.
1: Except that President Trump would like to rename it because the artificial, that is the A in AI, President Trump says makes it sound fake, and he says it's not.
2: It's a branding issue.
1: Stay with Iran for a second. The president of Iran, Masoud Pezeshkian, is expected to speak, scheduled to speak at the UN tomorrow. Same stage. Any guesses as to what we will hear?
2: Well, my sense is he'll go through the litany of criticisms and complaints about the United States and Israel over the last several years. But he's not in a particularly strong position because the UN, including the Security Council, has condemned Iran for closing the Strait of Hormuz, and there's an international effort to keep it open. So most of the delegates in the hallway will be on the side of those who would like to see normalcy reimposed on the Strait of Hormuz and ships being able to pass freely, as had been the case really for decades before.
1: It doesn't sound like you're holding your breath for a major diplomatic breakthrough to emerge from this gathering of the United Nations. Journalists.
2: No, look, the most important meetings are those probably not in the hallway but along the sides. The fact that the Trump administration has met with the Iranians will continue to meet conceivably with them while they are in town, and hopefully they can make progress there on the outstanding issues.
1: That's interesting that a lot of the meat of the diplomacy is happening in these private meetings, bilateral meetings on the sidelines, as opposed to within the Security Council or the General Assembly. Does that speak to the relevance of the United Nations big picture in 2026?
2: Well, the United Nations is really, it's a tale of two institutions. There's the operating institutions like the World Food Program or UNICEF that do really important on-the-ground work in the most difficult circumstances of dealing with humanitarian needs, health, development, and the like. And those are struggling now under limited resources, but really play a vital role. And then there's the political side of the UN, the General Assembly, the Security Council, where delegates get together to pass resolutions. In effect, if you look back over UN history, division has been more the norm than the exception. During the Cold War, the U.S. and the Soviet Union agreed on very little, and very little got through the Security Council. Now, between the competition with China and the conflict with Russia, again, the Security Council is not very effective. And the real question for the future is, as we are about to pick a new Secretary General, new leadership of the UN, will there be somebody there who can build consensus among the member states, create credibility, be a larger-than-life figure to address some of these big issues like war and peace that the UN was designed and intended to deal with, or will it be more of a bureaucratic approach and really be susceptible to the pressures of politics from the United States or elsewhere?
1: Huge and very open question as outgoing Secretary General Antonio Guterres prepares to wrap up at the end of this year. You mentioned that we didn't hear much about China in this speech today, perhaps because the big meeting with China is coming on Thursday, and it will not be at the UN. It will be back in Washington. I was going to ask what you're watching for next. Will you be shifting your gaze along with many of the rest of us to Washington as this week progresses?
2: Well, I imagine. I don't think there's high expectations of major deliverables coming out of this meeting. It's a state visit, but it's a relatively short state visit. I think the hope is from the part of the administration, I think also on the part of the Chinese, is just to keep this low level of detente going, stability in the relationship over the course of the year. This is the second of four potential summits there will be this year between President Xi and President Trump. There may be some progress on a trade issue here or a trade issue there, but the fundamental issues in the relationship are really being swept under the rug for now and in the hopes of maintaining stability.
1: Talking better than not talking. Michael Froman, President of the Council on Foreign Relations. Happy UNGA Week to you.
2: Thank you very much.
1: Thank you.
0: New York-based comic Pooja Reddy recognizes that details of her life can sound like an outlandish setup to a joke. She turned her small-town Kentucky youth of hunting, fishing, and country music into a new country cabaret show that defies stereotypes in witty ways. Julie Height of Nashville Public Radio got a preview.
3: Plenty of comics draw material from their childhoods. Pooja Reddy does that too, but plays up the paradoxes involved.
4: Y'all, I had an amazing childhood. They would have written books about it. Like Chicken Soup for the Indian Girl Soul, who was the only brown person in her school, and her classmates would call her Pooja, because they thought she was Mexican.
3: In that original song, Reddy describes the Kentucky farming community of her youth, a place where she learned about Southern politeness and chewing tobacco at a tender age. What it lacked was doctors, like her dad, which is why her South Indian immigrant parents settled their family there. They've all since left, but Reddy recently returned to reminisce.
5: I felt like I had a very normal Southern upbringing, just like any of my other classmates did. But at the end of the night, I was just going home and I was eating pappu and annam and biryani and eating some South Indian food.
3: Her family sometimes trekked to the nearest Hindu temple 90 miles away. Reddy also socialized with her friends at their Christian congregations.
5: I don't think I've ever been confused about my identity in terms of how Indian I am or how American I am. That's never been a conflict for me.
3: It was others who had hangups. When she left the South for an internship, she says people felt the need to tell her their low opinions of Kentuckians, like,
5: I've never met anyone from Kentucky. It's probably because they're not smart enough to leave. How could you be from there? I think experiences like that made me want to tell stories about what it means to be a person of color that has a strongly Southern identity.
3: Storytelling is a skill Reddy's always used to bridge cultural differences. In one of her signature comedy bits, she recalls begging her parents to let her join her friends at a sleepaway camp run by the Kentucky Department of Fish and Wildlife.
6: I'm convinced that the only reason they let me go is because it was called Camp Curry. They're like, finally, our daughter is showing an interest in cooking.
3: Reddy first dabbled in satirical writing to friends during another internship with the Obama administration. After relocating to New York, she made comedy a priority, hitting open mics, landing residencies, and eventually workshopping what would become her new country cabaret show.
7: Pooja Reddy is white trash.
3: She'll premiere it at the famed New York nightclub Joe's Pub this month. Central to the show is Reddy's take on country music, a genre she's always wanted to reimagine. During her Kentucky visit, she stands at the edge of a lake dotted with pontoon boats. When she hung out here in her teens, the soundtrack was the bro country come-ons on the radio. Country girl, shake
5: it for me, girl. I would listen to the country songs, and the protagonists would be, you know, blonde hair, mini skirt, and I was like, well, that's not me. And so I would be writing myself into the music. Brown skin, mustache. Her mom doesn't let you text her.
3: Reddy's Clever Upgrade is a playfully audacious song actually titled Mustache. In spirit, she says it blends the self-assuredness of the first country song she ever loved, Gretchen Wilson's Redneck Woman, and the famous Bollywood number. And it speaks for Reddy's 15-year-old self, rolling her eyes at white beauty standards.

0: ready, self-aware jokes and skewering of stereotypes show that no population of people is monolithic, not cosmopolitan Northerners, rural Southerners, children of immigrants, or fans of country music.
1: We're not all that different, and maybe if somebody who looks like they wouldn't be a typical Southerner, maybe if it's coming from me, then you might actually buy it and believe it.
0: And get a laugh out of it. 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
1: 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I'm Scott Detrow.
2: And I'm Juana Summers. David Rubenstein has been a Baltimore Orioles fan for as long as he can remember.
3: I had gone to many opening days as a young child. I would get permission from my parents to go to the opening day, miss school. It was very common in Baltimore to do that because opening day was a big thing.
2: He never imagined that one day, decades later, he'd walk out onto the field in a different capacity.
3: And so here I'm at opening day, and I'm the owner. Just it was a bit surreal.
4: The Orioles officially welcomed the new ownership group.
3: And they called my name out.
4: Baltimore native, philanthropist, and investor, David Rubenstein.
3: You know, I didn't know whether people would boo or not, or people would yell out, what the hell is he doing there? How'd he get to be the owner?
2: Rubenstein has pledged to bring a World Series title back to Baltimore, which, as an Orioles fan, I love to hear. But since he acquired the team in 2024, that success has not materialized. Even so, Rubenstein has embraced some of the fan base's proudest rituals.
3: We have lots of traditions, as you know, in Camden Yards. One of them is to yell out the word O during the middle of the Star Spangled Banner. When we sing the Star Spangled Banner, this was written in Baltimore, but it's sung in every single stadium around the country in every sporting event, and it's really one of our hometown songs, in effect.
2: In his new book, Inside the Owner's Box, Conversations on Power and Leadership in Sports, Rubenstein writes about his commitment to not just a successful sports franchise, but also investing in the city of Baltimore. When I spoke with Rubenstein last week, I asked him what he'd learned about owning a sports franchise.
3: People are not going to tell you how great you are, how wonderful you are. Generally, people are going to criticize you more than they're going to praise you, and you have to get used to that. I also recognize that earnings are not as important as how the team does on the field. So in baseball or other sports, any earnings are really way down the road, and you're really living with the ups and downs of the team's performance on the field. And if the team isn't doing that well on the field, even though they might like you personally, you as an owner, you're probably going to be criticized by the fans. Mm. And maybe you're one of the fans who might be criticizing me. Who knows?
2: You've written in your new book about the financial strategies behind ownership, and you've said that most owners, they're not primarily motivated by money or at least by near-term gains. After speaking to so many owners, what do you think they're actually buying? Are they motivated by profit, prestige, civic influence, immortality, something else?
3: Right. Well, the world has changed. In the 1920s, 30s, 40s, 50s, the wealthiest people in the United States were not buying sports teams. Today, people who buy these teams are generally pretty wealthy, and they've made their considerable wealth elsewhere, so they don't focus as much on making money quarter to quarter or year after year. Sure, they want to make money, but they're really focused on performance on the field, and hopefully they'll get a lot of pleasure out of that. So money making is nice, but it's not the driving force in these investments.
2: I want to talk a little bit more about those conversations that you've been having with owners, both just personally and in your book. What did another owner tell you, or was there a thing that another owner told you that caused you to change the way that you run the Orioles?
3: Well, one owner told me very smartly, don't just sit in the owner's box. Go outside and see other people in the game. So I don't just sit in the owner's box. I typically go and sit on the field. I go sit in the bleachers. I go walk around the stadium. And for a long time, I was handing out hats and baseballs and doing other things, trying to get to know other fans and not just sitting in the owner's box, which is tempting to do because it's relatively nice food there and you have a great view. And people tell you in the owner's box how wonderful you are. But if you go out into the bleachers, people aren't going to tell you how wonderful you are, and you'll learn more about what your fan base thinks. So one owner told me that. I thought it was very useful, and I've tried to do that.
2: I wonder if there's one conversation with a fan that you had when you were making your way around Camden Yards that really stuck out to you.
3: The things that I remember the most are when little children, 6, 7, 8-year-olds, come up to me, give me a baseball, and ask me to sign it. Now, they don't really know who I am, and they don't know what they're going to do with my autograph, but obviously their parents have said, this is a person who you should have an autograph with. But nothing matches the pleasure that you can see in the eyes of a 7, 8, 9-year-old child when you sign their autograph for them, and they're so happy. It's hard to capture that happiness elsewhere in life.
2: What's the biggest lesson you learned from doing these interviews?
3: There's an old saying in Washington, if you want a friend, buy a dog. And, you know, if you want people to love you, don't buy a sports team. Because, you know, there are only going to be one championship each year in any sport. And the chances, therefore, are highly stacked against you. And so if you're looking for people to tell you how great you are or how wonderful you are, don't buy a sports team because you're rarely going to be found in that position. You might win a championship one year, but it's very rare to win two or three in a row. And certainly most people are never going to win a championship. And so the lesson I've learned is that you should try to do something that makes the city better and make the overall environment for the fans better. But if you're looking to be praised for what you do, find something else to do in life.
2: How do you hope this city and the Orioles fan base remembers you? What would make Baltimore and say years into the future that David Rubenstein was a good steward of this team?
3: Well, I hope at some point they'll say he brought the team back to a championship level. We haven't won a World Series since 1983, which is a long time ago. So if we could win a World Series, and again, they're one out of 30 teams that are going to win each year, but if we could win a World Series, it would make me feel really good, and people probably would remember that, though they should remember the players on the field more than they should probably remember the owners. But no doubt, I would like to contribute back to the city that it gave me a public school education, where my parents are buried, where I'm going to be buried, and where I really spent a large part of my youth. So I'd like to give back in that way. As you probably know, I've lived in Washington for quite a while now and tried to contribute to the culture and the history of Washington, D.C. and various philanthropic things, but I probably could do a lot more in Baltimore, and that's what I'm working on now.
2: I do have to ask you, because you mentioned those cultural contributions. There's a lot of news surrounding the Kennedy Center. You used to be the chairman until you were ousted by President Trump last year. The Kennedy Center's future is uncertain amid court filings. President Trump has threatened to demolish the building. I have to ask you, David, how does it feel watching this all play out?
3: I was on the board of the Kennedy Center for 20 years, and the last 14 I served as chair. It was supposed to be a bipartisan cultural forum that really brought the best of the performing arts to Washington, D.C., and it's my hope that at time that will occur again. Clearly, it's got some troubles right now. I'm not on the board any longer. I'm not involved. I don't have any power. I don't have any means to really affect anything right now. But I'm hopeful that at some point we will return to a more normal situation with the Kennedy Center.
2: Is it hard, given the years of personal investment that you made in the Kennedy Center and building it up, to watch this happen?
3: Well, I'm not happy with what's happening, for sure. But, you know, I recognize that I can't control anything right now, and everything is outside of my domain at this point.
2: Yeah.
3: But I obviously watching it and hoping that we can restore the Kennedy Center at some point. And it was an opportunity for me to return to do so. I would be happy to do so. If anybody wants me to help, I'd be happy to do whatever I could. But at the moment, I don't think that's likely.
2: We've been speaking with David Rubenstein. His new book is Inside the Owner's Box, Conversations on Power and Leadership in Sports. David, thanks so much.
3: My pleasure. Thank you for having me.

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1: Three news organizations are suing President Trump after his administration cut off their access to the White House. He explicitly said he didn't like their stories. Now the news organizations argue that amounts to viewpoint discrimination. We'll hear about the first court hearing tomorrow on Morning Edition from NPR News.

0: 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I'm Scott Detrow.
1: And I'm Juana Summers. A grand jury in Mississippi won't bring charges in the case of Nolan Wells, the black teenager found dead off the coast this summer.
2: Anyone close to Nolan knew that his disappearance and death were not the result of racial hate or violence.
0: First News.
3: Live from NPR News in Culver City, California, I'm Dwayne Brown. The U.S. and China are still negotiating a possible extension of a trade truce, which President Trump and China's leader will discuss when they meet in Washington this week. NPR's Emily Fang reports significant trade frictions remain under the surface.
4: The trade truce that followed an intense tariff battle last year paused threatened Chinese export controls that would have cut the U.S. off almost completely from rare earth products, something China has an effective monopoly on. But the truce expires in November, and in an interview with Bloomberg this week, the U.S. Trade Representative Jamison Greer said the U.S. was not yet ready to extend it. NPR reporting shows that's because of deep distrust of Beijing. While data shows China's exports of rare earth magnets has picked up since the truce, volumes of other rare earth products remain low. And a senior U.S. official told NPR China's compliance with rare earth export agreements has, quote, been very disappointing. Emily Fang, NPR News, Washington.
3: The White House has launched a new YouTube channel exclusively featuring Trump administration-related content as...
4: ...that would have cut the U.S. off almost completely from rare earth products, something China has an effective monopoly on. But the truce expires in November, and in an interview with Bloomberg this week, the U.S. Trade Representative Jamison Greer said the U.S. was not yet ready to extend it. NPR reporting shows that's because of deep distrust of Beijing. While data shows China's exports of rare earth magnets has picked up since the truce, volumes of other rare earth products remain low. And a senior U.S. official told NPR China's compliance with rare earth export agreements has, quote, been very disappointing. Emily Fang, NPR News, Washington.
3: The White House has...

0: The White House has launched a new YouTube channel exclusively featuring Trump administration-related content, as NPR Scott Newman tells us some have characterized it as state-run media.
1: The channel launched Monday evening, just days after Trump announced that he was banning journalists from CNN, MS Now, and Politico from the White House. A hearing in that case is set for Wednesday afternoon. Democrats, including Arizona Senator Mark Kelly and California Governor Gavin Newsom, have likened Trump TV to state-run media, the antithesis of a free press. Stephen Farnsworth is a professor of political science at the University of Mary Washington.
2: Over and over again, I think President Trump has really decided what he wants to do is tell the Trump story himself.
1: He says the channel is the latest in Trump's effort to keep the mainstream media from controlling the narrative. Scott Newman, NPR News, Washington.
0: And you are listening to NPR News. Today marks the fall equinox. If your city is laid out according to the compass, you might see the sun align with the streets. NPR's Bill Chappell explains.
3: On the equinox, people flock to see sites like Chicago Hinge when the sun is framed by buildings. Jeff Boeing heads the Urban Planning Department at the University of Southern California. He traces grid designs like Chicago's back to ancient times.
4: A lot of cities, early cities, would be developed with these almost cosmic urban plans.
3: In Chicago, Michelle Nichols leads the Adler Planetarium's public programs. She says people still enjoy that connection to the skies.
5: We don't rely on these alignments to tell us things, but they are really great reminders that, hey, the sky really is still up there.
3: All you have to do, she says, is pay attention. Bill Chappell, NPR News.
0: The final toxicology results show actress Hayden Panettiere died of an accidental drug overdose. The report released today by the county coroner's office in South Carolina found a mix of drugs in her system, including fentanyl, along with anti-anxiety medication, one for bipolar disorder, and a muscle relaxant. Federal authorities will likely be looking into the source of the fentanyl after Panettiere flew from California to South Carolina just before her sudden death last month. 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
1: 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I'm Juana Summers.
2: And I'm Scott Detrow. A grand jury has returned a report in the case of Nolan Wells. Wells, a black teenager, was found dead in early July on an island just off the Mississippi coast. He and his friends went out for the 4th of July, and Wells was the only one in the group who did not return. His body was found 2 days later. Jurors found no evidence of criminal wrongdoing in his death. Elise Gregg with Mississippi Public Broadcasting and the Gulf States Newsroom joins us now with an update. Hi, Elise.
3: Hi there.
2: Walk us through the findings and some of the major points in the grand jury report.
3: Right. So the Jackson County grand jury returned a no true bill. That means after they reviewed all the evidence presented, they decided there wasn't enough to indict anyone in Wells's death. The 23 jurors issued over 100 subpoenas, heard from over 40 witnesses, and reviewed evidence ranging from GPS data to cell phone extractions to photos and videos from Horn Island.

0: A couple major points include the jury finding that Wells chose to stay on the island. And while autopsy results found the cause of death undetermined, but they did suggest drowning by exclusion. And jurors determined, based on where his body was found and the condition, his death was, quote, consistent with drowning.
1: Wells was the only black teen in this group, and now his family has questions about this jury report. What are they saying?
0: Right. Now, the report does formally close the criminal case, at least for now, but yes, there are absolutely still questions. Again, Wells was the only black teen among his friends that day, and his family and attorneys have repeatedly questioned if the investigation would have gone differently with a white teenager. Now, a major point made by civil rights attorney Ben Crump is that bruises on the back of Wells' head suggested blunt force trauma. The state medical examiner concluded those bruises weren't fatal, but here's Crump at a press conference in Georgia this afternoon.
2: What really caused it? What really caused the blood in the back of his head? That is the crux of the matter.
0: And at that conference, Wells' parents urged the district attorney to keep the investigation open.
1: Tell us what the district attorney is saying.
0: Jackson County District Attorney Angel Myers McElrath says that Crump's team has not acted in good faith throughout the investigation, both in their team's interactions, but also in public. Here she is in a video statement from Monday night.
3: The family, the Crump team, and anyone close to Nolan knew that his disappearance and death were not the result of racial hate or violence. Yet the flames of that narrative, set against the backdrop of Mississippi's terrible history, were fanned by both people who knew the truth and those who didn't.
0: Now, the tension between Crump's team and the DA stems from an independent autopsy and the review of Wells' phone. Crump claimed that body parts were withheld from their forensic pathologist and that the DA didn't cooperate in coordinating a joint review of Wells' phone. Myers McElrath denied all of that on Monday.
1: With the criminal case now closed, what comes next?
0: We may see some civil suits come out of this. Several of Wells' friends and former teammates have already threatened defamation lawsuits against everyone from Reverend Al Sharpton to social media influencers. Wells' family notified Wells' friends and their families that litigation was, quote, reasonably anticipated. And again, there are pushes to keep the investigation open and release the state autopsy. If those reports do come out, there's no guarantee they will. That could provide some more dimension in this case.
1: Elise Gregg with Mississippi Public Broadcasting and the Gulf States Newsroom. Thank you so much.
0: You're welcome.
4: A Venezuelan man who was shot by an ICE agent in Austin, Texas, Sunday, remains in a South Texas ICE detention center with a bullet lodged in his back. That's according to his attorney. The man's name is Wilbur Rafael Garces Perez. His shooting and what his attorney calls a lack of medical care after he was shot have sparked protests. Some Texas elected officials are demanding answers. Mose Bouchel has been covering the story for member station KUT in Austin. Hi there.
5: Hi there.
4: What do we know about this man's condition?
5: So according to his attorney, he's in bad shape. He's in a lot of pain. After he was shot on Sunday, he was taken to a hospital here in Austin, but ICE agents quickly took him from there to the Pearsall Detention Center in South Texas. He was able to speak by speakerphone from detention at a press conference on Monday, yesterday, and he says he asked for medical care. What he said basically is that he wasn't really helped when he got into detention. He was cold, mm-hmm. asked for water. He said he was in great pain, but he spent hours even before he got an ibuprofen. After that press conference, his lawyer, Kate Lincoln Goldfinch, says ICE took away the tablet that he used to speak with reporters. And she says that even she was not able to hear from him again until today. She says that at that point, she learned that he was taken to a hospital in San Antonio last night for about 5 hours, where he was given morphine and then returned to the ICE facility.
4: Any more details about what led to him being shot?
5: Garces Perez says that he was driving for DoorDash in North Austin when he was sideswiped by a black SUV, says it never activated its lights or siren. He didn't understand at first that it was law enforcement. He says when he did, he tried to pull over and he was rammed by the car and then shot by an ICE agent while he was still in the car. And I reached out to DHS today about what happened, including whether there's body camera footage, whether it will be available, and whether he was even actually the target of this ICE operation. I asked a bunch of questions, but I have not heard back yet. Mm-hmm. On Sunday, though, the Department of Homeland Security did say that it will be leading the inquiry into what happened.
4: Now, the Department of Homeland Security says ICE determined Garces Perez has deportation orders against him. How's his lawyer responding to that?
5: Lincoln Goldfinch, his lawyer, says that he entered the country legally. He used the CPB-1 app that was active during the Biden administration. She says he has an asylum claim. He has authorization to work. But what she says is that a notice for him to appear in immigration court was sent to the wrong address. So when he did not make that court date, this deportation order went out.
6: I mean, just imagine the immigration court system is 3 million cases and they get it wrong all the time. Frankly, it's a very sloppy court system. It always has been, and it's worse now than it ever was before.
5: You know, according to accounts, he's been living a pretty quiet life here in Austin with his wife, who's also from Venezuela, up until this Sunday.
4: Mose, this is the second ICE-related shooting in Texas in 3 months. How are people reacting there?
5: A lot of people here are extremely upset. ICE enforcement has increased in Texas over this last year. Just in July, Lorenzo Salgado Araujo, a 52-year-old Mexican immigrant, was shot and killed by ICE agents during a traffic stop in Houston. Here in Austin, for the last 3 days, I've been talking to people who tell us that they feel terrorized by ICE. Since this shooting, there have been nights of protests the last two nights. Mm-hmm. We've heard local and congressional Democratic elected leaders demanding an inquiry. So far, though, the governor of Texas, Greg Abbott, has not made any public comment on this.
4: Mose Bushell from member station KUT in Austin. Thank you.
5: Thank you.

0: 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Foodborne illness scare has caused many people to change up how they buy vegetables this past summer. A lot of people turned to farmers markets. Others grew their own. About a third of U.S. households cultivate fruits or vegetables. Is that safer? NPR's Yuki Noguchi looked for answers.
1: On that question of whether homegrown is safer, James Rogers says,
2: as with anything, it depends.
1: Rogers directs food safety for Consumer Reports, which regularly tests produce. He says what shapes safety is the farming practices, not their size. On one hand, large operations are regulated by cleanliness standards and can track produce using barcodes, for example. But commingling huge volumes of produce can also lead to big outbreaks.
2: You can have a problem if you have one batch that's contaminated. It will contaminate the entire batch.
1: Most small growers, he notes, are exempt from Food and Drug Administration rules dealing with irrigation and soil. So their practices vary widely, which is how you end up with contrasting food safety approaches like those of Phil Toko and Dave Weidinger, both veteran gardeners, both growing lettuce in their own home gardens. Toko, who lives in Jackson, Michigan, is a Michigan State University agricultural food safety expert. He advises farms of all sizes and considers himself more fastidious than your average farmer.
3: Some backyard gardeners don't understand the risks, the fecal risks.
1: Toko's wife contracted amoebic dysentery, a painful intestinal parasite from lettuce grown at a small farm 25 years ago. So Toko keeps his garden free of animals and small children who might track feces and pathogens like Salmonella, E. coli, or Cyclospora that are in it. He won't use water from rain barrels in his garden because it might harbor bacteria.
3: If then someone uses the water from that rain barrel to water stuff that's going to go in their mouth in a day, it's kind of like bacterial soup.
1: Toko replicates what he can of the sanitary practices he preaches. He harvests with sanitized hands and buckets, won't harvest food near bird droppings, and uses hydroxyacetic acid to rid any pathogens on his leafy greens. Meanwhile, Westlake, Texas gardener David Weidinger is no less concerned for food safety.
4: I told my wife to stop buying lettuce from the store. You know, like, hey, we need to make sure that we're growing lettuce this fall because I don't want to buy any store-bought lettuce until this whole thing dies down.
1: Weidinger runs a family seed business and is director of the National Gardening Association, a group that surveys home gardeners. He says he's shaped in part by a mistrust of large agricultural operations, especially when it comes to handling manure as fertilizer. That isn't an issue in his fenced garden.
4: I know what I'm fertilizing with. I know where the seeds came from.
1: He says he feels safe picking and eating leafy greens, even without washing.
4: If it's coming in from my backyard and, like, you know, for example, lettuce, I don't want to get it wet. You know how hard it is to dry lettuce after you get it wet.
1: So what should consumers do? James Rogers at Consumer Reports says to wash everything just with water, no matter where the produce comes from. Yuki Noguchi, NPR News.

0: It's All Things Considered from NPR News. I'm Scott Detrow.
1: And I'm Juana Summers. Today, the Department of Health and Human Services announced it had done something it has never done before. It canceled the health insurance of 760,000 people enrolled in plans in the Affordable Care Act marketplace, also known as healthcare.gov. NPR's Selena Simmons-Duffin is here to tell us more. Hi.
2: Hi, Juana.
1: So, Selena, I understand that Vice President J.D. Vance held a press conference today.
2: Yeah, that's right. It was under the auspice of the White House Anti-Fraud Task Force led by Vance. He was talking about the federal health insurance marketplace, also known as Obamacare. Mm-hmm. And just as a reminder, this is for people who don't get insurance from their job or a public program like Medicare or Medicaid. They can go on healthcare.gov and buy a private health insurance plan, oftentimes with premium subsidies paid for by the federal government. So today, Vice President Vance said that fraudster brokers were signing up, quote, phantom people into these plans. Here's Vance.
3: You have a system where, on the one hand, brokers are paid money to feed patients into the system, while on the other hand, the government isn't even checking whether the people enrolled are actually eligible for the program. What do you have? Of course, rampant fraud.
2: So he put the blame on brokers for committing the fraud and announced moves to punish them, like stopping new brokers from registering for the upcoming open enrollment and changing enrollment processes. He said the government would save more than $2 billion in subsidies they would have been sending to insurance companies for those enrollments that they canceled.
1: Interesting. So did the officials explain their process for identifying these enrollments as fraudulent?
2: Not in a lot of detail, no. But Cynthia Cox, who's the director of the program on the Affordable Care Act at KFF, which is a nonpartisan health research organization, filled in some details with her understanding of how this unfolded.
4: What we know is that the administration sent a list of about 1 million people to health insurance companies and asked these health insurance companies to try to make contact with those people. And if those people did not respond within 30 days, they ultimately had their plan canceled.
2: She says there is fraud in the marketplace, but it is also entirely possible that qualified people had their health insurance canceled here. They might not have replied to the notice in time.
4: People move. People have, you know, they don't check their email or their voicemail or, you know, that sort of thing.
1: Selena, what did Vance say about that possibility?
2: In the press conference, he and other Trump administration officials were asked that question a few times and essentially said they were confident that these were, quote, phantom enrollees. They said they tried to get in touch with them in a variety of ways, but if they didn't answer and if they hadn't filed a claim, their enrollment was canceled. And they also said they were looking at 400,000 more enrollees who might get their plans canceled. Sources I spoke with today said there just needs to be more transparency about exactly how they're making sure not to cancel people's legitimate plans.
1: I mean, Selena, as you know, the midterms are just around the corner, and historically, health insurance has been a really big election issue. How's that fit in here?
2: Yeah, I mean, Republicans like to campaign on fighting fraud and on the failures of Obamacare, so this hits on both of those priorities. But health insurance also taps into the affordability issues that voters have been talking about a lot lately, and that cuts against Republicans. Millions of people really did lose their health insurance this year. I've spoken to many of them. Some couldn't afford their premiums anymore. Some have lost their Medicaid coverage. And this problem is only going to get worse in the coming year. Premiums are rising again. There are new work requirements in Medicaid that are projected to mean millions more people becoming uninsured. And that's because of the One Big Beautiful Bill Act that Republicans passed last year.
1: NPR's Selena Simmons-Duffin, thank you.
2: You're welcome.
0: Earlier this year, OpenAI announced that its powerful artificial intelligence had solved one of the hardest problems in mathematics. The company said it hoped the results would benefit all of humanity, but so far, it appears humans have learned very little from the AI's proof. NPR's Jeff Brumfield has been looking into why and joins me now. Jeff, let's talk math.
5: Hi, Scott.
0: Explain this to me. OpenAI's model has churned out an answer that nobody understands, and I think we can all have flashbacks to math class and hearing our math teacher say, show your work. What did we learn from the AI's work?
5: Well, I'm going to channel my son's eighth grade math teacher. Shout out, Mr. Q. Please write your work clearly and legibly. And I have to say, the AI did not. It published a 166-page proof that mathematicians say just is really, really hard to read. Here's Javier Gomez Serrano with Brown University.
6: It's not written for humans. And the paper doesn't explain what parts are important.
5: Human mathematicians are now going through the proof to make sure it's right and figure out exactly what the AI did. I will say they do think it's right because it looks a lot like a solution that a couple of human mathematicians were very close to coming up with on their own.
0: It's not written for humans, is sticking with me. But let's talk about that. How did OpenAI beat those humans who were close?
5: Well, the mathematicians were Levent Apugay, and he worked at the rival company Anthropic, and Tristan Buckmaster, a mathematician at New York University. They were working on something called the Navier-Stokes problem. Basically, these are equations that are super useful in physics and engineering for describing fluid flow, but our fundamental understanding of why the equations work isn't all that great. So OpenAI got wind these two were close to finding an answer, and they put their most powerful AI to work on it. 10,000 agents, 88 hours, and millions of dollars later, they appear to have beaten Buckmaster and Apugay to the punch. Obviously, those two are quite upset. But the larger problem is that the rest of the community says the solution just was presented terribly.
0: Assuming they figure this out and decipher the proof, this would be, this is a huge finding, and it sounds like AI will be doing more math in the future. I'm curious, are mathematicians fearful this could be the end of their profession?
5: Not at all. In fact, one thing that was really interesting is I found a lot of mathematicians embracing AI. And, you know, when you think about it, it makes sense. Math is an intellectual endeavor that's used a lot of technology. I mean, calculators, computers have been in regular use for decades now. Again, the problem here isn't really the AI. It's how the humans used it. James Maynard is a mathematician at Oxford University.
7: If some of the decisions made by some of the humans involved had been just slightly different, this could have been a collaborative effort. It could have been a very wonderful conceptual advance for mathematics, and all mathematicians would be applauding. And unfortunately, because of the decisions of humans involved, it became this scrappy, messy battle.
0: I'm curious, is OpenAI going to do anything different going forward?
5: Well, just yesterday it announced that it was going to consult an independent panel of mathematicians to help review and disseminate the results, hopefully clean things up a little bit. The company says it wants, quote, mathematicians to be at the center of shaping answers, but it also said that it wasn't going to slow down just because mathematicians want to, you know, take a look.
0: All right. That is NPR's Jeff Brumfield. Thank you for showing your work.
5: Thank you, Scott.

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Good evening, CODA listeners. You are tuned in to KOTO Telluride and KOOK Ridgeway. It is coming up on 6 p.m. and we are kicking off our election season here on Off the Record. Tonight we are talking with folks from the Save Our Schools ballot measure from the Telluride School District. And we're also going to be hearing from some about the statewide ballot measures that are coming up. So stay tuned and we will be back in one moment.

0: 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Now, here's your host.
1: Good evening, KOTO listeners. You are tuned in to Off the Record. I am your host, Julia Caulfield from the news team, and we are kicking off our election season. It feels wild that we're already here because it's only September, but we are. So we're going to dive into it.
2: And ballots get mailed out mid-October.
1: They're going out the week of October 5th. So that's actually not so far away. Yeah. So, you know, we're like early, but not so early. You'll get your blue books soon-ish. And with that, today we are talking about ballot measures. We're going to start locally in the county, in the school district with folks in the room. And then for the second half of the hour, I was able to chat with a State House reporter, Benta Burke,